0: explosion at a shipyard on New York City's Staten Island. The New York Fire Department says at least three have been injured seriously. Crews responded to the fire when a major explosion occurred at the site roughly 50 minutes later. No word on any fatalities. 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
0: Kevin Warsh has been sworn in as the 17th chair of the Federal Reserve. Fox Business Network's Connor Hanson reports at least one Fed governor does not think cutting interest rates is the best way to go.
2: Federal Reserve Governor Christopher Waller made comments shortly before that ceremony saying it would be, quote, crazy for the Fed to contemplate cuts in the near future. Central bankers say some policy firming might be appropriate if inflation persistently stays above that 2% target rate. Warsh begins his first term as the conflict in Iran puts upward pressure on prices.
0: Secretary of State Marco Rubio meets with foreign ministers from all 30 NATO countries. Here's Fox's Julian Turner in Sweden.
3: This comes at an incredibly sensitive moment. The alliance, we all know, facing intense strain over the war in Iran. One thing, though, everybody here seemed to really agree on is the need to get the Strait of Hormuz back open again. As Rubio met with NATO, Pakistani leadership arrived in Tehran, Rubio crediting the Pakistanis with being the go-between in U.S.-Iran talks since they started. Another big topic on the agenda, President Trump's decision to forward deploy 5,000 U.S. troops to Poland, this after pulling that same number back from Germany just a short time ago.
0: A human smuggling case against illegal immigrant Kilmar Abrego Garcia tossed by a judge today. Abrego Garcia's lawyers claim that both the timing of the criminal charges and inflammatory statements about him by top Trump officials demonstrated the prosecution was vindictive. The judge wrote the administration would not have brought the case if Abrego Garcia had not been returned following his mistaken deportation to El Salvador. He became a lightning rod in the debate over mass deportation. SpaceX launching its biggest, most powerful Starship yet on a test flight today, an upgraded version that NASA is counting on to land astronauts on the moon. I'm Tom Rigotti. This is Fox News.
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5: WNIS News Time 8:06. The National Weather Service forecast calls for tonight cloudy with a chance of showers with lows around 62. Saturday morning, cloudy with a chance of showers and thunderstorms with highs around 73. Saturday night, a chance of showers and thunderstorms with lows around 68. And on Sunday morning, you guessed it, showers with a chance of thunderstorms with highs around 82. On the south side, 60 degrees. On the peninsula, 59. Outer Banks, 65. 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
6: The following program was previously recorded.
7: Fighting for free speech,
8: shaking up the
7: Western civilization, and delivering common sense for the American people. Ladies and gentlemen, here's Scott Jennings.
8: Fertilizer prices are squeezing farm country. The Secretary of Agriculture, Brooke Rollins, tells us live today what the Trump administration is planning to do about it. The U.S. Senate abruptly heads home and leaves the work of budget reconciliation undone. We'll have the latest on why that happened from Capitol Hill. And it is Friday. Alex Marlowe of Breitbart and the Alex Marlowe Show here on Salem is our Pundit of the Week. We'll break down the week that was in American politics. Today is Friday, May the 22nd. I'm Scott Jennings reporting for Salem, and we are broadcasting live today from Louisville, Kentucky, as we headed to a rainy Memorial Day weekend together. On this day, 1843, 1,000 pioneers set west on the Oregon Trail, departing from Elm Grove, Missouri, for the Pacific Northwest. It was the first major group to make the journey. The group was made up of roughly 1,000 people and 5,000 cattle and oxen. Little did they know, they would inspire one of the most popular video games for us kids who grew up in the 80s and 90s. Who among us doesn't remember dying of dysentery during study hall? I know I do. As for today's news, we start on Capitol Hill, where the U.S. Senate abruptly adjourned yesterday for its Memorial Day recess. And they did so without passing a reconciliation bill that's needed to fund U.S. immigration enforcement. That's ICE and CBP. The Senate was blown up yesterday over this weaponization fund the president has proposed. $1.8 billion nearly for people who have been treated unfairly by the federal government. I want to talk about this for a second. Democrats are all worked up about it. Some Republicans have concerns. I want to get to the facts and give you some real political analysis. First, this all started because the federal government was, in fact, weaponized against Donald Trump. The IRS leaked his tax returns, and then Trump sued the government for $10 billion. That is where this all started. So Trump wound up settling with the DOJ. Instead of getting paid any money himself, all he asked for was an apology and this $1.8 billion fund that will go to other people. Which people? Well, that's part of the problem. We don't know exactly. Some people have raised questions, good questions in my opinion, about whether January 6 rioters who attacked police officers could get paid by this fund. I don't think anyone who assaults a police officer should get anything. Several senators don't think so either. But are there people who were over-prosecuted, unfairly targeted, had their names drug through the mud? Of course there were. Heck, the Supreme Court ruled that the Department of Justice did, in fact, over-prosecute hundreds of people in connection to January 6th. And did the Biden administration use the Department of Justice to go after its political enemies? Of course it did. You had prosecutors trading texts about putting nuns in jail, for goodness sakes. Pro-lifers were unfairly targeted for praying on sidewalks. Regulatory agencies were used to go after conservatives. Of course, the government was weaponized against conservatives. There is no doubt about that. The question, however, is whether this fund is the correct mechanism by which to allow people who were unfairly targeted to address their legitimate grievances. There's already something called a judgment fund that DOJ uses to pay out claims against the federal government. So the idea of doing this is not unprecedented. But am I surprised that Congress, specifically the Senate, is raising questions about this? Of course not. There were already several Senate Republicans inclined to be speed bumps for Trump, and now you have Cassidy in Louisiana and Cornyn in Texas who have little to lose given Trump's opposition to their reelection campaigns. So just as a matter of real politics here, President Trump can expect the Senate to be more unruly than ever moving forward, and this moment feels like the first installment of that. Also, it is natural for Congress to wonder about the expenditure of nearly $1.8 billion taxpayer dollars. That should not have come as a surprise to the White House. So where this lands, I don't know, but I think it's a learning moment for the White House. The Senate is now a tougher institution with which to deal. Bottom line here is the Senate has adjourned. It'll come back in about 10 days. And by that time, the White House needs a plan to answer questions and provide transparency on this weaponization fund idea, or they will continue to face turbulence, even in a chamber controlled by the president's own party. Elsewhere in Washington, one of the hottest debates is over. Daylight savings time, President Trump has taken a position. He is backing a renewed push in Congress to end the twice-a-year clock changes by making daylight savings time permanent nationwide. The proposal is known as the Sunshine Protection Act, and it advanced out of the House Energy and Commerce Committee this week on a bipartisan 48-to-1 vote. Supporters say ending the clock changes could reduce sleep disruption, traffic accidents, and workplace injuries while boosting evening commerce and recreation. Critics argue that permanent daylight saving time would create very dark winter mornings, especially for school children. Also on Capitol Hill, Democrats have once again proven they cannot tell you what a woman is. The issue here, the creation of a National Women's Museum. People have been working on this for years. Even some Democrats used to support it. But this week, well, Democrats abandoned this project. Listen to Speaker Johnson here in cut number 7.
9: 230 bipartisan co-sponsors is the actual number right now. But suddenly, in spite of that, Democrats are all backing out. And you heard Leader Scalise talk about this. It's just an incredible thing. Why are they backing out? Simply because the bill reinforces an objective truth that a museum for women, get ready, should showcase only women. Okay, that's the concept. It got them all riled up. Here's the language of the common sense amendment that was added to the bill that made all the Democrats run for the hills. Quote, the museum shall be dedicated to preserving, researching, and presenting the history, achievements, and lived experiences of biological women in the United States. The addition of the word biological made them all run for the hills. I mean, if that's controversial in the Democratic Party, we're in serious trouble.
8: Basically, here's the deal. We aren't getting a Smithsonian dedicated to women's history because the Democratic Party cares more about transgender ideology than they do about people like Harriet Tubman or Clara Barton or Susan B. Anthony or Rosa Parks or Sandra Day O'Connor. Pathetic, if you ask me. We are entering Memorial Day weekend here, a time to honor those soldiers who gave their lives to defend our country and our freedom. Former President Ronald Reagan, as he did so often, had the perfect words for those soldiers in 1982. Here's the Gipper, cut 3.
10: I have no illusions about what little I can add now to the silent testimony of those who gave their lives willingly for their country. Words are even more feeble on this Memorial Day, for the sight before us is that of a strong and good nation that stands in silence and remembers those who were loved and who, in return, loved their countrymen enough to die for them. Yet we must try to honor them, not for their sakes alone, but for our own. And if words cannot repay the debt we owe these men, surely with our actions, we must strive to keep faith with them and with a vision that led them to battle and a final sacrifice. Our first obligation to them and ourselves is plain enough. The United States and the freedom for which it stands, the freedom for which they died, must endure and prosper. Their lives remind us.
8: President Reagan always knew just what to say at just the right time. We here at the Scott Jennings Show salute the soldiers and Gold Star families who gave everything for our country and to defend Western civilization. We have a big show for you today. Benham Ben Talablu from the Foundation for Defense of Democracies comes by for an update on the situation with Iran. As I mentioned, the Secretary of Agriculture, Brooke Rollins, is here. We'll talk about those high fertilizer prices. Republican strategist Tim Murtaugh with some advice to the GOP ahead of the midterms. We have a Senate candidate from Georgia, one of the guys who made the runoff down there. Derek Dooley is here on the show, and Friday Punditry comes along in a little while with our friend Alex Marlowe. Now, I do want to tell you one thing before we head off to a commercial break. 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
19: You've heard the narratives. 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
8: It is Friday, May the 22nd. Thanks for joining us here. We have breaking news on the Scott Jennings Show. The Director of National Intelligence, Tulsi Gabbard, has resigned from her position in the Trump administration. This is just coming out in the last few minutes. She has notified the president in a meeting in the Oval Office today that she is resigning. She is expected to stay on the job until June 30th. She told the president today that she is resigning to support her husband through his battle with what is being described as an extremely rare form of bone cancer. So again, Tulsi Gabbard, the Director of National Intelligence, one of the higher profile appointments the president made in this administration, is resigning. Last day will be June 30th. She has submitted a formal resignation letter. In the letter, she says she is deeply grateful for the trust placed in her by the president and for the opportunity to lead the office of the Director of National Intelligence for the last year and a half. So again, breaking news this hour. Director of National Intelligence Tulsi Gabbard is out. June 30th is her last day, and we send our best wishes to her husband and their family. He's battling an extremely rare form of bone cancer. To sort all this out with me is Benham Ben Talablu from the Foundation for Defense of Democracies. Benham, you've been with us before, and I seem to recall the last time you were with us, or one of the times we had some breaking news as it related to national security. Every time you come by, we have breaking news. You're hearing this Tulsi Gabbard news along with the rest of our audience. What do you make of this resignation?
20: Yes, sir. Great to be with you. Listen, I don't want to be a bad omen every time I'm on this show. But, you know, there's several ways to take it. One, of course, is, of course, face value. Thoughts and prayers are with her and her family. The second is the changing national security optics of the Trump administration. Who knows behind the scenes if different factions, particularly those who had more of a isolationist or skeptical view of U.S. deep engagement and military engagement around the world, some of them may be choosing to leave the administration. Again, you know, we should treat the family news at face value, given the severity of the medical diagnosis. But those things in Washington, as you know better than I, sir, tend not to exist in a vacuum. So thoughts and prayers are with her family, but also, given that this is a national security story as well, keep your eyes on the ball, who replaces her, what the political orientation is, and what it means for the multiple conflicts we find ourselves moving in ahead.
8: Yeah, Tulsi Gabbard resigning from the president's White House here, June 30th will be her last day. Now, Tulsi Gabbard, you might remember, was a Democrat. She actually ran for president as a Democrat, but she shifted over and supported Donald Trump for president. But she did carve out a bit of a lane as an isolationist, somebody who was very skeptical of U.S. intervention around the world. I wonder how much this issue of the president engaging with Iran played in Tulsi Gabbard's decision to move along here.
20: You know, it's still too soon to tell. You know, people who tend to have these really stronger political disagreements tend not to keep them hidden. You know, they tend to come out in interviews or memoirs, you know, months or years later. But then again, you know, we do want to respect the importance of the family's privacy and health concerns and the medical diagnosis. So there's a strong chance those things may not come in time as the Iran crisis unfolds. But again, I want to, you know, you mentioned the changing politics of Tulsi. There's the changing politics of the president. He himself used to vote Democrat, but also the changing politics of our country. You know, there was a time when large swaths of Americans actually supported deep military engagement in the Middle East. Now, Tulsi's resignation, again, does not exist in a vacuum. It actually comes as both the ascendant isolationist wings of both the Republican and the Democratic Party are trying to make their voices heard about their skepticism over the latest American military adventure in the Middle East, and now that pertains to Iran.
8: Breaking news here on the Scott Jennings Show is that Tulsi Gabbard is out at the White House. June 30th is her last day, but she has sent a formal resignation letter to the president. She'll be stepping down from the Office of Director of National Intelligence. Ben Talablu from the Foundation for Defense of Democracies is our guest. Ben, we had booked you to talk about Iran. I don't want the time to get away here. Well, we've only got about 30 seconds. I'll give you the last word on it in 30 seconds. Where do you think we stand? Is the president going to have to launch strikes in the next few days, or you think no?
20: I think the worst thing would be for the president to launch strikes just out of sheer frustration. But there is no doubt the president is going to have to prioritize. And whether he picks Hormuz, the nuclear issue, or some sort of cocktail of the two, the regime is acting as if it won the past 40 days of conflict and the period of the blockade. I think concerted military effort can help them change their mind. But again, this can't be rushed. It has to be planned. And we have to know what we want versus what we'll settle for. That can help us win both on the battlefield as well as on the negotiating table against these guys.
8: Benham, thanks for coming by. We got to get to a break. The breaking news is Tulsi Gabbard resigning from the White House. And when we come back, we have the Secretary of Agriculture, Brooke Rollins, joining us. We'll talk about high fertilizer prices right after this.
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29: Fox News, I'm Carmen Roberts. Tulsi Gabbard is stepping down as Director of National Intelligence.
30: Gabbard is resigning effective June 30th because of her husband's recent diagnosis of an aggressive form of bone cancer.
29: Fox's David Spott. The illegal immigrant wrongfully deported to El Salvador wins a major court case. A federal judge today threw out the DOJ's human smuggling charges against Kilmar Abrego Garcia.
31: U.S. District Judge Waverly Crenshaw said if Abrego Garcia had not successfully challenged the deportation, the prosecution he threw out would not have been brought.
29: Fox's Grinnell Scott. And SpaceX launches its biggest version of its Starship rocket onto a test flight. 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
6: He's the author of the best-selling book, A Revolution of Common Sense. 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
8: Breaking news here on the Scott Jennings Show. Tulsi Gabbard resigning from the Trump White House. We'll get back to that news in just a little while. But first, President Trump dominated farm country in 2024, winning by massive margins and promising to put American agriculture first. But right now, farmers across the country are feeling real pressure. Fertilizer prices are surging, diesel costs remain high, and instability in global energy markets is driving up the price of critical farm inputs just as planting season gets underway. Some producers say it's the toughest environment they've seen in years, with spikes in nitrogen and urea fertilizer forcing difficult decisions on the farm. When inputs go up, the price of food eventually follows. What is the Trump administration doing to stabilize the farm economy, lower these costs, and keep American agriculture competitive? Well, joining us now to answer these questions is the Secretary of Agriculture, Brooke Rollins. Madam Secretary, welcome to the Scott Jennings Show.
7: Hey, Scott, great to be on with you and excited to have a really good conversation about this. Thank you.
8: Absolutely. Well, I know that you're hearing from and talking to farmers every day. You're running one of the most accessible USDAs I think we've ever had. What can you tell us about the Trump administration efforts to bring some relief, particularly on the issue of fertilizer prices?
7: Well, it really is. I thought the way you framed it was excellent, but if okay with you, I'm going to back up just a couple of steps. When we came into office about a year and a half ago, a little less than a year and a half ago, and I very unexpectedly, but I say sometimes God and Donald Trump have different plans for you than you have for yourself, was asked to serve in this role, which was my heart, my background. I grew up on a farm, come from a bunch of farmers, but I was the domestic policy chief in the last White House. I've sort of always run all the policy lanes. And so this one was different and unique. And I knew, Scott, walking into this building on the National Mall on the first day, the first hour, that there were some big, big challenges that lay ahead for us, that farmers had been struggling for not just years, but decades. The average farmer only makes money every 2 of 10 years, and the rest of the time they're struggling. I mean, it's real, and there's a lot of reasons for that, and you and I don't have 3 hours to deconstruct that particularly, but just understanding that where we were as a farm economy and then how important that was to national security, right? If you can't feed yourselves, you lose the taste of freedom, literally. And so all of that was on my mind when I walked in that first day, understanding that we were inheriting a bit of a mess, not just across every policy lane that the president's been focused on, but even in agriculture. And when we walk in, the cost of inputs in the last administration for farmers had increased between 30 and 40%. Fertilizer was part of that. In fact, the fertilizer prices today, interestingly, are still not as high as they were in the Biden years, even though with Hormuz closing, they're still high and we're working on it. But also, Scott, no new trade.

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4: All right, you need a little motivation. Well, that's why we have our next guest on. He has written the book called War on Fear. What would you do if you were not afraid? John Morgan is our guest. He's also the author of the book. You may have seen him on America's Got Talent. He's been on The View. He's been on with Sean Hannity and Alan Combs in the past. ABC's Next Best Thing. He's been all over the place. John Morgan, welcome to America at Night.
5: Thanks, McGraw. It's great to be here.
4: Let's talk about how you were discovered. Tell me, you were an appliance salesman and you got discovered. Tell me that story.
5: My wife and I were setting up chairs for a George W. Bush appearance in Orlando, where we were both born and raised. And one of his staffers came up to me and said, "You look a lot like W." That's the first time I heard the phrase W, you know, the letter W. And that was when he was governor of Texas. Now, his brother was governor of Florida. So I knew of George W. Bush, but I didn't know what he looked like, and I had no idea I bore his resemblance. But I started hearing it all the time at bank teller windows, drive-thrus. I mean, just walking through the mall. Hey, people would tap me on the shoulder. "You look a lot like that George Bush guy who's running for president." And of course, when he became president, it was just off the chain. Of course, it was a couple of years later before it occurred to me that there's any money in it. But once I figured that out, man, I was in, and there's no looking back.
4: Are you doing George W. Bush now, or is that your normal voice?
5: Oh, no, this is just me. When you do an act for so long, you kind of, you know how you start to look like your dog? Well, I'm kind of looking more. You didn't see, now I'm morphing into the George W. voice. You know, it's a strategy that I work with, and it's kind of nice. It's really fun, McGraw, when I'm on an airplane and I'm talking to somebody and I just kind of let them in on a secret, show them one of my photos or something, and they'll just look at me and their eyes change. They say, I feel like I'm sitting right next to the president of the United States. It's so cool. And I got to tell you, it's a fun job. I was scared of it at first. I thought, there's no way I'm supposed to do that. But then I jumped in and, man, been all over the world.
4: Yeah. So tell me about, tell me about the book, The War on Fear. I love the title. What would you do if you weren't afraid? Because as you mentioned, right, you were an appliance salesman, you're minding your own business, and you jumped headfirst into what could have been a really, really scary pool, and you ended up swimming. Tell me about that.
5: Well, I was a kind of scared individual anyway, McGraw. Growing up, I had a lot of abuse as a kid, and so

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1: All right, it's open phones. Actually, it's open phones next hour. We've got to finish up this hour. So this weekend, box offices are all in anticipation for The Mandalorian and Grogu, which is the 75th installment of Star Wars. Is that directed by Jon Favreau, who was D-Bob in Rudy, who I love. He did Swingers. He's done a couple of other things. He also did Elf, right? He's very well-respected. And The Mandalorian and Grogu, which is the Star Wars. I asked somebody this today. Is it a prequel? Is it a postquel? It's in the middle somewhere. Recently, the little one. Apparently, no, I know it was. She had a Star Wars day. She had to dress, it was a dress down day, and she had to dress and have a Star Wars. It was May 4th, so they needed some type of Star Wars something. So we got her a Yoda t-shirt, and so she wanted to watch Yoda. So I'm not a Star Wars guy, so I said, well, let's watch Star Wars. So I figured, where do you start, right? Just like Dorothy Gale, you start at the beginning, right? And follow the yellow brick road. So I figured I'd start with the first Star Wars. Did you ever try and find the first Star Wars today? The first Star Wars isn't number one. It's now number four. And so I couldn't find it. I was like, what's number four? What's number one? And I'm like, this isn't number one. It was very confusing. I finally figured out that number one is really number four. And number four is really number one, I think, if I have my sequence right. So we started watching the Star Wars, the first one. I got to tell you, the first half hour really doesn't stand up to the test of time. So halfway into it, she's like, this is slow. I'm like, yeah, let's bail. So we bailed on it. Turns out Yoda isn't even in the first one. So I've never been a Star Wars fan. So I don't really know much about The Mandalorian and Grogu. But apparently my friends and people I work with are taking off and skipping anniversaries and birthday parties and weddings to go stand in line as their favorite Star Wars character to go see the latest edition of Star Wars, which isn't called Star Wars and apparently only has Yoda left in it, I guess. Open phones next hour. We can talk about it. Whatever you want. Should be fun. Our executive director is Alex Hinson. Our engineer tonight is Richard Good. I'm McGraw-Milhaven, and this is America at Night on Westwood One.
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5: President Trump campaigns. I'm Deborah Valentine, Fox News. President Trump rallies in New York State for Republican candidates. Here's Fox's Nate Foy.
6: After an introduction from New York Giants quarterback Jackson Dart, President Donald Trump sold his economic policies in Rockland County, New York. But the Iran war is still top of mind.
7: I said, sorry to do this to you, but we're going to have to journey down to the Middle East. They said, why? I said, because Iran is going to have a nuclear weapon if we don't stop them.
6: As Trump weighs resuming military action, he once again said the war will be over soon and promised better prices are coming. Trump and New York Congressman Mike Lawler praised the state and local tax deductions.
8: I want to thank President Trump for delivering on his promise to lift the cap on salt and deliver the largest tax cut in American history.
6: Lawler's running for re-election in an extremely competitive district.
5: That's Fox's Nate Foy with that report. Director of National Intelligence Tulsi Gabbard is stepping down next month.
9: The Director of National Intelligence, Tulsi Gabbard, is resigning, she says, to be with her husband, who was diagnosed with an extremely rare form of bone cancer. Gabbard says her last day is expected to be June 30th. Her tenure as DNI has been marked by declassifying millions of pages of government files on the assassinations of President Kennedy and his brother, former Attorney General Robert Kennedy. She also released files she says shows Obama administration officials politicized intelligence about Russian election interference. A former member of Congress, Gabbard ran for president as a Democrat in 2020. At the White House, Jared Halpern, Fox News.
5: A fire and explosion at a shipyard on New York City's Staten Island has killed at least one person and left more than 30 injured, mostly first responders. America's listening to Fox News.
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5: Kevin Warsh has been sworn in as the 17th chair of the Federal Reserve. Fox Business's Connor Hansen has the latest.
13: And it was a who's who in that ceremony. Warsh sworn in by Justice Clarence Thomas, Scott Bessent, and Kevin Hassett were both in the room. Hassett, of course, was a front runner for the job at one point. Another finalist for the spot, Federal Reserve Governor Christopher Waller, made comments shortly before that ceremony saying it would be, quote, crazy for the Fed to contemplate cuts in the near future. Central bankers say some policy firming might be appropriate if inflation persistently stays above that 2% target rate. Warsh begins his first term as the conflict in Iran puts upward pressure on prices. In the past, Warsh has argued for reshaping the Fed and shrinking its footprint.
5: This was the first time a Fed chair has been sworn in at the White House since 1987. Secretary of State Marco Rubio meets with foreign ministers from all 30 NATO countries. Fox's Jillian Turner reports from Malmo, Sweden, with details.
14: This comes at an incredibly sensitive moment. The alliance, we all know, facing intense strain over the war in Iran. One thing, though, everybody here seemed to really agree on is the need to get the Strait of Hormuz back open again. As Rubio met with NATO, Pakistani leadership arrived in Tehran, Rubio crediting the Pakistanis with being the go-between in U.S.-Iran talks since they started. Another big topic on the agenda, President Trump's decision to forward deploy 5,000 U.S. troops to Poland, this after pulling that same number back from Germany just a short time ago.
5: Iran's foreign minister says there are still major differences between the two sides. SpaceX launching its biggest, most powerful Starship yet from Southern Texas on a test flight Friday, an upgraded version that NASA is counting on to land astronauts on the moon. I'm Deborah Valentine. This is Fox News.
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17: 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Here's your National Weather Service forecast. For the overnight, cloudy with a chance of showers, lows in the lower 60s, northeast winds at 10 to 15 with gusts up to 25 miles per hour. Saturday, cloudy with a chance of showers and thunderstorms, highs in the upper 70s, east winds at 5 to 10 with gusts up to 20 miles per hour. It's currently 59 in Norfolk, 58 on the peninsula.
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8: Hey, from the text line tonight, didn't get in a lot of texts. I apologize. Here's one. Why did they call the movie The Man on the Moon? Good question. So The Man on the Moon was the movie that Jim Carrey starred in as Andy Kaufman. Apparently, they made the movie, they called it Man on the Moon because R.E.M. had a song called Man on the Moon, and that song was about Andy Kaufman, because when Andy Kaufman died, a lot of people thought he was joking and faking his own death. So it was a controversy. It was a conspiracy. Just like the man on the moon, we really didn't land on the moon. So that was apparently the premise of the REM song as they wrote about Andy Kaufman. And then that just sort of worked for the movie. And the man on the moon, the man's out there. He's on the moon. So it all sort of played into one. Not speaking for the director or the producer, but that's sort of my interpretation of it. But that's why they called it Man on the Moon. Came from a book called, I forget what the book was. I interviewed the author, who has since passed away. Not too long ago, the author passed away. The name escapes me, but was a wonderful man and a great book, too. I think it was like In the Funhouse or something. Anyway, we're out of time. I'm done. And I'm babbling. All right. That's it for us. Have yourself a great Memorial Day weekend. We'll be back on Tuesday with a whole host of shows. Have a little thought and a little prayer for all the families and the men and women who have given their lives for this great country this holiday weekend. And we'll be back on Tuesday. Our executive director is Alex Hinton. Our engineer tonight is Richard Good. I'm McGraw Milhaven. Thanks for listening. This is America at Night on Westwood One.
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13: The
0: President makes the pitch. I'm Chris DeMeo, Fox News. President Trump holding a campaign-style rally in suburban New York.
2: Under the Trump administration, we're doing everything we can to bring New York back in bigger, better, stronger than ever before.
0: The president is expected to ramp up campaign-style events as the November midterm elections draw closer. Well, the El Salvadorian national, whose cause became a rallying point for critics of President Trump's immigration policies, got a court win on Friday in Tennessee. Charges against Kilmer Abrego-Garcia dropped.
13: U.S. District Judge Waverly Crenshaw granted Abrego-Garcia's dismissal motion for what he and his lawyers claimed was a selective, vindictive prosecution. The defendant was accused by the DOJ in a human smuggling case. He was at one point deported to his native El Salvador last year. But the courts ordered the federal government to facilitate his return. Judge Crenshaw, in his study of the evidence, said if Abrego-Garcia had not successfully challenged the deportation, the prosecution he threw out would not have been brought. The government says it still wants to deport him to a third-party country, such as Liberia. Grinnell Scott, Fox News.
0: Tulsi Gabbard says she's stepping down as Director of National Intelligence.
14: Gabbard posted on social media a copy of a letter she wrote to President Trump. She wrote, "I must submit my resignation. Unfortunately, effective June 30th, my husband Abraham has recently been diagnosed with an extremely rare form of bone cancer. He faces major challenges in the coming weeks and months. At this time, I must step away from public service."
0: That's Fox's David Spunt reporting from Washington. Stocks ending higher on Friday. The Dow hit an all-time high again, closing up 294 points. The Nasdaq gained 51, while the S&P climbed nearly 28 points with its eight winning week. 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
0: The new leader of the Federal Reserve is sworn in at the White House.
19: Kevin Warsh was sworn in as the 17th chairman of the Federal Reserve, vowing to fill the role with energy and purpose.
20: I will lead a reform-oriented Federal Reserve, learning from past successes and mistakes both.
19: President Trump has criticized Federal Reserve leadership for not more significantly lowering interest rates, but told Warsh,
21: "I want Kevin to be totally independent. I want him to be independent and just do a great job. Don't look at me. Don't look at anybody."
19: A handful of Republican senators withheld initial support for Warsh until a Justice Department investigation into former Fed Chair Jerome Powell was dropped. At the White House, Jared Halpern, Fox News.
0: President Trump is still pushing for a peace deal with Iran.
22: And an advisor for the president here in the UAE says at the moment, in his opinion, he thinks there's a 50-50 chance that the U.S. and Iran agree on a future peace deal. He says his concern is that in the past, Iran has sort of overplayed or overestimated the cards they carry, and he's hoping that's not the case this time. Meanwhile, President Trump says that he's allowing those negotiations to continue as Iran is said to be currently reviewing the latest proposal. We also know Pakistan is intensifying its efforts to mediate the process, with several reports indicating its army chief is on the way to Tehran. On top of that, Reuters says Qatar has sent a negotiating team to Iran to help secure a deal to end the war.
0: That's Fox's Jeff Paul in Dubai. NASCAR driver Kyle Busch experienced shortness of breath and was coughing up blood the day before he died.
23: He is awake. He's awake. He's on the bathroom floor right now.
0: That's the 911 call released as paramedics were called to the 41-year-old's home. One person is dead after a blast at a New York City shipyard. There are several injuries. The cause is still under investigation. I'm Chris DeMeo. This is Fox News.
24: What if
1: high schools could totally rethink high school. 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
3: 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Here's your National Weather Service forecast. For the overnight, cloudy with a chance of showers. Lows in the lower 60s, northeast winds at 10 to 15 with gusts up to 25 miles per hour. Saturday, cloudy with a chance of showers and thunderstorms, highs in the upper 70s, east winds at 5 to 10 with gusts up to 20 miles per hour. It's currently 59 in Norfolk, 58 on the peninsula, 64 in the Outer Banks.

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7: News. I'm Deborah Valentine. U.S. Secretary of State Rubio met with foreign ministers from all 30 NATO allied countries in Sweden Friday to talk about the situation in Iran. Tennessee Republican Senator Marsha Blackburn on Fox's Hannity says that the Trump administration will get a deal done to end this conflict.
8: They are determined that they are going to make certain that the strait is open, that Iran never has a nuclear weapon. And bear in mind, for 10 years, President Donald Trump has been saying Iran cannot have a nuclear weapon.
7: Iran's foreign minister says that there are still major differences between the two sides that remain unresolved. Kevin Warsh sworn in Friday as the new Federal Reserve chairman. He says he will lead a reform-oriented board.
9: Escaping static frameworks and models and upholding clear standards of integrity and performance.
7: He replaces Jerome Powell, whose term expired. 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
3: Stepping down. I'm Deborah Valentine, Fox News. Director of National Intelligence Tulsi Gabbard steps down amid her husband's cancer diagnosis. Here's Fox's David Spunt.
4: The Director of National Intelligence Tulsi Gabbard, who oversees 18 agencies that keep the most important secrets in government, will leave her post on June 30th to help her husband as he fights an aggressive and rare form of bone cancer. She made the announcement after informing the president, according to reporting from Fox Digital. Gabbard posted the copy of the letter that she wrote to President Trump. Speaking of her husband, she said he faces major challenges in the coming weeks and months at this time. I must step away from public service to be by his side and fully support him through this battle. Trump responded, Tulsi has done an incredible job and we will miss her. Gabbard is the fourth Trump cabinet official to leave during the president's second term in office.
3: Aaron Lucas will step up to serve as acting director of national intelligence. A major explosion and fire at a Staten Island shipyard Friday afternoon injured at least 16 people, mostly first responders, and left one civilian dead, according to fire and city officials. FDNY Chief of the Department John Esposito telling reporters.
5: While we were conducting these searches, a second explosion occurred. We had firefighters inside conducting searches and on top of the barge and adjacent to the barge. We had several that were injured. We did recover a deceased civilian.
3: Investigators still working to determine what may have caused the explosion. The New York Post reporting that Ivanka Trump was targeted by an assassination threat allegedly to be carried out by a member of the Islamic Revolutionary Guard Corps. The recently captured Iraqi national also posted a picture of her Florida home. 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
3: Kevin Warsh is sworn in Friday as the 17th chair of the Federal Reserve.
11: Kevin Warsh sworn in as Fed chair by Justice Clarence Thomas in an East Room ceremony. President Trump presiding over the ceremony, insisting Warsh should run the Fed independently.
12: I want Kevin to be totally independent. I want him to be independent and just do a great job. Don't look at me. Don't look at anybody. Just do your own thing and do a great job.
11: Coming into the position, Warsh has argued for reshaping the Fed and shrinking its footprint.
13: I will lead a reform-oriented Federal Reserve, learning from past successes and mistakes both, escaping static frameworks and models, and upholding clear standards of integrity.
11: Warsh begins his term as the Iran conflict drives up prices.
3: Fox Business' Connor Hansen with that report. Look for a record number of airline passengers this holiday weekend. Fox's Grady Trimble reports from Chicago O'Hare Airport.
14: Around 3.7 million Americans will fly this Memorial Day weekend. That's a slight increase from last year. It doesn't seem like travelers are deterred by higher airfare. The average domestic round trip is $441. That is a 53% increase from last year. Similarly, airfare to Europe, Asia, Mexico, and Central America is also more expensive this Memorial Day weekend. The bottom line is people are making the most of it. They're getting out and traveling even as higher jet fuel prices make flying more expensive.
3: AAA predicts 39 million Americans will travel by car this weekend. SpaceX launching its biggest, most powerful Starship yet from southern Texas on a test flight Friday, an upgraded version that NASA is counting on to land astronauts on the moon eventually. I'm Deborah Valentine. This is Fox News.
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19: 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Here's your National Weather Service forecast. For the overnight, cloudy with showers likely, lows in the lower 60s, northeast winds at 10 to 15. Saturday, cloudy with a chance of showers, a chance of thunderstorms in the afternoon, highs in the upper 70s, east winds at 5 to 10 with gusts up to 20 miles per hour. It's currently 58 in Norfolk, 57 on the peninsula, 65 in the outer banks.

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3: Fox News, I'm Chris DeMeo. A deadly explosion and fire at a shipyard in New York's Staten Island Friday, leaving multiple civilians injured, including more than a dozen firefighters and first responders. New York Mayor Zoran Mamdani.
4: I'm heartbroken to report that one civilian has passed away. I send my deepest condolences to their loved ones.
3: The cause of the blast under investigation. Kevin Warsh is sworn in as the 17th chair of the Federal Reserve.
5: Warsh begins his first term as the conflict in Iran puts upward pressure on prices. In the past, Warsh has argued for reshaping the Fed and shrinking its footprint.
3: Fox Business's Connor Hanson. Warsh replaces Jerome Powell. President Trump, who was at the swearing-in ceremony, spent months criticizing Powell for being reluctant to cut interest rates. 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
3: Fox News, I'm Deborah Valentine. In Garden Grove, California, thousands are evacuated as a tank leaks the toxic chemical methacrylate. The chemical is used to make parts in the aerospace industry. Garden Grove Mayor Stephanie Klopfenstein issued a warning for anybody still in the areas under evacuation orders.
4: This is a serious situation, and now it is not the time to wait. Please leave now.
3: Officials say the tank's valves are clogged and cannot be repaired. They warn it is likely the tank will explode. Rescue operations are underway in China's northern province of Shanxi. The official news agency there says at least 82 people are dead and 240 trapped following a gas explosion at a mine. At least one dead, 34 hurt after a fire and explosion at a Staten Island shipyard Friday afternoon. New York City Mayor Zoran Mamdani.
5: I ask New Yorkers to keep those who have been injured and the person we lost in our thoughts and to wish them a quick recovery.
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5: A cabinet member resigns. I'm Deborah Valentine, Fox News. President Trump's top intelligence official is resigning. Fox's Jared Halpern has more from the White House.
6: Tulsi Gabbard is stepping down as Director of National Intelligence, saying she needs to be there for her husband, who was diagnosed with a rare form of bone cancer. Her resignation is effective on June 30th. President Trump says Gabbard's deputy will take over in an acting capacity. In a resignation letter, Gabbard says her husband faces major challenges in the coming weeks and months, and she must step away from public service to be by his side and fully support him through this battle. The president says Gabbard has done an incredible job, and he will miss her. Gabbard is the fourth cabinet-level official to depart the administration during President Trump's second term. At the White House, Jared Halpern, Fox News.
5: Kevin Warsh, sworn in Friday as the 17th chairman of the Federal Reserve.
7: Kevin Warsh sworn in as Fed chair by Justice Clarence Thomas in an East Room ceremony. President Trump presiding over the ceremony, insisting Warsh should run the Fed independently.
8: I want Kevin to be totally independent. I want him to be independent and just do a great job. Don't look at me. Don't look at anybody. Just do your own thing and do a great job.
7: Coming into the position, Warsh has argued for reshaping the Fed and shrinking its footprint.
9: I will lead a reform-oriented Federal Reserve, learning from past successes and mistakes both. Escaping static frameworks and models, and upholding clear standards of integrity.
7: Warsh begins his term as the Iran conflict drives up prices.
5: Fox Business's Connor Hansen reporting. U.S. Secretary of State Marco Rubio has arrived in India for a four-day visit. He meets next week with his counterparts from India, Australia, and Japan, and members of the Indo-Pacific Strategic Alliance. 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
5: An explosion at a Staten Island shipyard Friday afternoon leaves at least 34 first responders injured and one civilian dead. We get more from Fox's Grinnell Scott.
13: Firefighters, emergency medical technicians, and at least one civilian were injured. The Fire Department of New York said there was an active fire in a metal structure on the dock. As the FDNY tried to put that fire out for close to an hour, an explosion happened. Matthew Green lives near the shipyard. He said he's used to the noise, but this was different.
14: There's usually construction happening down here, so occasionally you hear bangs loudly, but this was very loud. And it had like a long-lasting like a sound.
13: More than 200 firefighters and EMTs responded after the explosion. A cause has not yet been determined. Grinnell Scott, Fox News.
5: Thousands evacuated in Southern California as a tank in Garden Grove leaks the toxic chemical methyl methacrylate. Authorities claim the tank will likely explode. Orange County Fire Authority Incident Commander Craig Covey told reporters his team has precautions in place, including a temperature monitor where if the tank hits a set temperature, they'll pull back.
15: When it reaches that point, we know the tank is going into thermal runaway, and we're going to pull everybody out of the area, make sure it's safe, and let the tank do what it's going
5: to
15: do.
5: The chemical is used to make parts in the aerospace industry. Officials say the tank cannot be stocked because its valves are clogged and cannot be unclogged, according to authorities. A gas explosion at a coal mine in China's northern province of Shanxi killed at least 82 people. State media reported Saturday at least 247 people are reported trapped underground. The official news agency said the cause of the explosion was under investigation. Rescue work is ongoing. I'm Deborah Valentine. This is Fox News.
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18: 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Here's your National Weather Service forecast. For today, cloudy with a chance of showers, a chance of thunderstorms in the afternoon, highs in the lower 70s, east winds at 5 to 10 with gusts up to 20 miles per hour. For tonight, a chance of showers and thunderstorms, lows in the upper 60s, southeast winds at 5 to 10. It's currently 61 in Norfolk, 60 on the peninsula, 66 in the Outer Banks.

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2: Fox News, I'm Chris DeMeo. President Trump rallying supporters just outside of New York City yesterday, pitching his economic and foreign policies.
3: President Donald Trump sold his economic policies in Rockland County, New York. But the Iran war is still top of mind.
4: I said, sorry to do this to you, but we're going to have to journey down to the Middle East. They said, why? I said, because Iran is going to have a nuclear weapon if we don't stop them.
2: Fox's Nate Foy. Director of National Intelligence Tulsi Gabbard is stepping down after her husband is diagnosed with bone cancer.
5: Gabbard posted a copy of the letter that she wrote to President Trump. Speaking of her husband, she said he faces major challenges in the coming weeks and months at this time. I must step away from public service to be by his side and fully support him through this battle.
2: That's Fox's David Spunt in D.C. 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
3: Cabinet member exits. I'm Chris DeMeo, Fox News. President Trump's top intelligence official is resigning.
4: Tulsi Gabbard is stepping down as Director of National Intelligence, saying she needs to be there for her husband, who was diagnosed with a rare form of bone cancer. Her resignation is effective on June 30th. President Trump says Gabbard's deputy will take over in an acting capacity. In a resignation letter, Gabbard says her husband faces major challenges in the coming weeks and months, and she must step away from public service to be by his side and fully support him through this battle. The president says Gabbard has done an incredible job and he will miss her. Gabbard is the fourth cabinet-level official to depart the administration during President Trump's second term. At the White House, Jared Halpern, Fox News.
3: It's never too early to start thinking about November. President Trump making the pitch for one Republican yesterday, appearing at a rally outside of New York City.
5: President Trump in Rockland County, New York, stomping for GOP Congressman Mike Lawler, where he was joined by the family of Sheridan Gorman, the Loyola University freshman allegedly murdered by an illegal migrant from Venezuela, released under Chicago's sanctuary policies just months prior. The president, along with Commerce Secretary Howard Lutnick, highlighted the administration's efforts that they say have brought prosperity back to the Empire State. The visit also against the backdrop of another high-profile cabinet departure. Director of National Intelligence Tulsi Gabbard announcing her husband has been diagnosed with a rare form of bone cancer and her last day will be June 30th. President Trump thanked Gabbard on Truth Social for doing what he called an incredible job.
3: That's Fox's Chanley Painter. Stocks ending higher yesterday. The Dow hitting an all-time high again, closing at 294 points. The Nasdaq gained 51, while the S&P 500 climbed nearly 28. 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
3: Kevin Warsh takes over as the new chair of the Federal Reserve. He was sworn in during a White House ceremony yesterday that included President Trump, Treasury Secretary Scott Bessent, and others.
12: And it was a who's who in that ceremony. Warsh sworn in by Justice Clarence Thomas. Scott Bessent and Kevin Hassett were both in the room. Hassett, of course, was a front runner for the job at one point. Another finalist for the spot, Federal Reserve Governor Christopher Waller, made comments shortly before that ceremony saying it would be, quote, crazy for the Fed to contemplate cuts in the near future. Central bankers say some policy firming might be appropriate if inflation persistently stays above that 2% target rate. Warsh begins his first term as the conflict in Iran puts upward pressure on prices. In the past, Warsh has argued for reshaping the Fed and shrinking its footprint.
3: Fox Business's Connor Hansen. President Trump is still pushing for a peace deal with Iran.
13: And an advisor for the president here in the UAE says at the moment, in his opinion, he thinks there's a 50-50 chance that the U.S. and Iran agree on a future peace deal. He says his concern is that in the past, Iran has sort of overplayed or overestimated the cards they carry, and he's hoping that's not the case this time. Meanwhile, President Trump says that he's allowing those negotiations to continue as Iran is said to be currently reviewing the latest proposal. We also know Pakistan is intensifying its efforts to mediate the process, with several reports indicating its army chief is on the way to Tehran. On top of that, Reuters says Qatar has sent a negotiating team to Iran to help secure a deal to end the war.
3: Fox's Jeff Paul in Dubai. State media says at least 80 people are dead in a coal mine explosion in China. Dozens remain trapped underground. One person is dead after a blast at a New York City shipyard. More than a dozen injured. The cause is still under investigation. I'm Chris DeMeo. This is Fox News.
14: Ladies, let's be honest. 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
15: 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Here's your National Weather Service forecast. For today, cloudy with a chance of showers, a chance of thunderstorms this afternoon. Highs in the upper 70s. East winds at 5 to 10 with gusts up to 20 miles per hour. For tonight, a chance of showers and thunderstorms. Lows in the upper 60s. Southeast winds at 5 to 10. It's currently 61 in Norfolk, 60 on the peninsula, 66 in the Outer Bay.
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1: I'm Deborah Valentine. President Trump speaking to supporters in Suffern, New York, ahead of the district's midterm election. The president responding to the decline in approval as the Iran conflict continues.
2: And we'll have that over with soon. It'll be over with soon. And you're going to see numbers like you've never seen, both on the upside and also in terms of costs. You're going to see costs go down. But you know, the Democrats are the ones that caused all the costs.
1: The Democrats say U.S. involvement in the conflict is keeping the president from following through on financial campaign promises. Officials swearing in for new Fed Chair Kevin Warsh Friday.
3: I intend to fill the role of chairman with energy and purpose, just the way Chairman Greenspan did. Faithful to the mission and the very best traditions of the Fed.
1: Former Chair Jerome Powell's term has expired. He remains on the Federal Reserve Board. 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
6: Peace Talks. I'm Deborah Valentine, Fox News. Peace Talks continue between the U.S. and Iran. Fox Business's Ashley Webster reports from Tel Aviv, Israel, with the latest.
7: U.S. Secretary of State Marco Rubio told reporters that, yes, a little progress is being made, but he says you shouldn't look at that as being too exaggerated. He also adds that President Trump has choices to make.
8: He prefers the negotiated option and having a good deal, but he himself has expressed, you know, concern that maybe that's not possible.
7: Another positive sign is Pakistan's army chief, Asim Munir, who has joined the peace talks in Tehran. He's seen as one of the most important mediators in the process. In another development, Qatar has sent a negotiating team to Tehran, also to help in the talks. Don't forget, in March, Iran launched missiles at Qatar in retaliation for the U.S.-Israeli military campaign.
6: This comes as Iran is attempting to convince Oman to impose fees on ships trying to traverse the Strait of Hormuz. Iran closes its western airspace until Monday. This says President Trump considers resuming strikes on the nation. The notice to airmen was issued on Friday. It cancels all remaining flights. President Trump's top intelligence official is resigning. Fox's Jared Halpern has more from the White House.
9: Tulsi Gabbard is stepping down as Director of National Intelligence, saying she needs to be there for her husband, who was diagnosed with a rare form of bone cancer. Her resignation is effective on June 30th. President Trump says Gabbard's deputy will take over in an acting capacity. In a resignation letter, Gabbard says her husband faces major challenges in the coming weeks and months, and she must step away from public service to be by his side and fully support him through this battle. The president says Gabbard has done an incredible job and he will miss her. Gabbard is the fourth cabinet-level official to depart the administration.
6: Fox's Jared Halpern. 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
6: An explosion at a Staten Island shipyard Friday afternoon leaves at least 34 first responders injured and one civilian dead. FDNY Chief of the Department John Esposito telling reporters,
11: "While we were conducting these searches, a second explosion occurred. We had firefighters inside conducting searches and on top of the barge and adjacent to the barge. We had several that were injured. We did recover a deceased civilian."
6: The cause of the fire is under investigation. Thousands evacuated in Southern California as a tank in Garden Grove leaks the toxic chemical methyl methacrylate. Authorities claim the tank will likely explode. Orange County Fire Authority Incident Commander Craig Covey told reporters his team has precautions in place, including a temperature monitor where if the tank hits a set temperature, they'll pull back.
12: When it reaches that point, we know the tank is going into thermal runaway, and we're going to pull everybody out of the area, make sure it's safe, and let the tank do what it's going
6: to
12: do.
6: The chemical is used to make parts in the aerospace industry. Now, officials say the tank cannot be stopped because its valves are clogged and cannot be unclogged, according to authorities. A gas explosion at a coal mine in China's northern province of Shanxi killed at least 82 people. State media reported Saturday at least 247 people are reported trapped underground. The official news agency there said that the cause of the explosion was under investigation. Rescue work is continuing. The New York Post reports that Ivanka Trump was targeted in an assassination threat allegedly to be carried out by a member of the Islamic Revolutionary Guard Corps. The recently captured Iraqi national also posted a picture on X of Ivanka Trump's Florida home. I'm Deborah Valentine. This is Fox News.
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14: 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Here's your National Weather Service forecast. For today, cloudy with a chance of showers, a chance of thunderstorms this afternoon. Highs in the upper 70s, east winds at 5 to 10 with gusts up to 20 miles per hour. For tonight, cloudy with a chance of showers and thunderstorms. Lows in the upper 60s, southeast winds at 5 to 10. It's currently 61 in Norfolk, 60 on the peninsula, 66.
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16: This is Lee Habib, and this is Our American Stories, the show where America is the star and the American people. Coming from the city where the West begins, Fort Worth, Texas. Up next, the story of a brand, an enduring icon of the American West. We're, of course, talking about Stetson. Here to tell the story of the most iconic headwear brand in America is my daughter, Reagan. Let's get into the story.
17: In 1830, in the small town of Orange, New Jersey, a child was born who would go on to create an iconic symbol of the American West. John B. Stetson was one of 12 children born to Stephen and Susan Batterson Stetson. His father was a hat maker by trade, and though young John had no intention of following in his footsteps, life had other plans. In his early 20s, tragedy struck. John contracted tuberculosis, then known as consumption, a disease that left many with little hope for survival. His doctors advised he seek the open air of the West, so John set out in search of health and fortune, hoping to strike it rich in the gold rush. But it wasn't gold that he would find. As he traveled across the unforgiving plains, John found himself exposed to the elements, cold wind, snow, and rain. There was a clear need for a garment that would protect against the elements. That's when inspiration struck. John tapped into the knowledge of his youth and began using rabbit fur to create waterproof fabric, first making blankets, then hats with wide brims and tall crowns. The hats were designed to keep their wearers warm, dry, and shielded from the elements. The demand for these durable, practical hats was immediate. It is said that Stetson's business empire began when a mule driver offered John $5 for his hat, marking the first of many sales to come. In 1865, Stetson returned east to Philadelphia with a new vision: start a hat company of his own. With only a few tools and $60 he borrowed from his sister, Stetson set up shop in a one-room operation on the northeast corner of 7th and Callow Hill Streets. From those humble beginnings, Stetson's talent for innovation and quality quickly caught the eye of the growing American market. He wasn't just making his hats, he was building a brand. See, Stetson had a mind for marketing and knew that by harnessing the power of the railroad and the telegram, he could expand his reach from local to national markets. He sent his hats to dealers in the Southwest, hoping they would place orders, and they did. Every dealer he sent a sample to placed an order of 12 hats at $5 to $30 a pop. Stetson's ingenuity didn't stop with his product. In 1869, he had a novel idea that would revolutionize his business model, using traveling salesmen to expand his reach. This allowed him to push beyond local markets and connect directly with customers across the country, fueling demand for his high-quality hats. These salesmen brought Stetson hats to the farthest corners of America, driving the need for more production space. Stetson made another bold decision: to move his factory to a quieter, more expansive area in the northeast part of Philadelphia. This gave him the space he needed to expand. Eventually, that land would hold 5- and 6-story buildings, housing some of the most sophisticated manufacturing equipment of the era, and even a hospital for his workers and their families. Stetson's business philosophy was guided by a simple principle: do good work at fair prices. But it wasn't just about selling a quality product. It was about creating a workplace and community that reflected his deep sense of fairness and care. His factory was unlike most of its time. Built from brick, it had automatic sprinkler systems, fire extinguishers on every floor, and other safety devices to protect the workers, a rarity in an era when industrial accidents were commonplace. By 1889, Stetson had become a household name. His hats were now seen on the heads of legends like Buffalo Bill, Annie Oakley, and Will Rogers. The Boss of the Plains, Stetson's signature hat, inspired by the sombreros worn by the Mexican vaqueros he observed during his time out west, became the hallmark of rugged Western masculinity. Made from strong, waterproof beaver felt, it could withstand the brutal weather of the plains and even be used to carry water to a cowboy's horse. That same year, Stetson's vision was recognized on the world stage when he won Best Hat at Paris Exposition. The Stetson was no longer just for cowboys. It was a symbol of success, craftsmanship, and adventure. By the turn of the century, Stetson had turned his small factory into the largest hat manufacturer in the world, producing over 2 million hats each year for everyone from the hardworking ranchers to U.S. presidents. In 1906, at the age of 75, Stetson died of old age at his home in DeLand, Florida. But the death of the man behind the brand would not stop his legacy from living on and reaching new heights. During World War I, the Stetson Hat Company paused hat production to support the war effort, making parachutes and safety belts. And their patriotic slogan, "Keep it under your Stetson," became a call for vigilance in anti-espionage campaigns during wartime. After the war, production began again, and Hollywood began to further cement the Stetson hat as a symbol of the American West. Actors like Gene Autry, Roy Rogers, and James Dean made the Stetson part of their iconic look, bringing the cowboy hat into popular culture. The 1960s marked a cultural shift as younger generations rejected the conventions of the past. The hat craze began to wane, and Stetson's fortunes dipped as new fashion trends took hold. Yet even as the world changed, the Stetson brand remained a symbol of the American West. Just as quickly as it had faded, the cowboy hat made a triumphant return, with films like Urban Cowboy, Indiana Jones, and Clint Eastwood's Unforgiven. The Stetson was back in fashion. Today, Stetson hats continue to be made with the same attention to detail, craftsmanship, and ruggedness that John B. Stetson envisioned more than a century ago. From the plains of the West to the streets of New York, a Stetson is more than just a hat. It's a statement. It's a symbol of the American West, of hard work, adventure, and resilience. And just like the men and women who wear it, the Stetson hat will continue to stand the test of time.
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16: And we continue with our American stories. And on this show, we consider it a privilege to honor those who have given their lives in combat for others. And so does Heather McPherson, who is the curator of history at the South Carolina Military Museum. In fact, it's the reason she's at the museum in the first place. Here's Heather to tell us more.
1: So when I was growing up, my mom had photos on our piano of her uncles, and I was always interested in this one, like, I want to know his story. His name was Ralph Ferguson, and he served in the 29th Division during World War II and landed on Omaha Beach, first wave, and made it to June 12th before he was killed in action. It was about 12 miles in near the Elbe River. So I grew up kind of hearing bits and pieces of that story, and, you know, throughout, you know, teenage, you get other priorities when you're a teenager and everything, but, you know, I loved history class and stuff like that, but I always kind of, you know, every once in a while I like dig into his story a little bit. And then, you know, after college, I really dove into it. There's so much more available on the internet, and getting in contact with people, and just kind of made it like a side mission of mine to figure out his story. And I just kind of found some sense of purpose trying to tell his story. The family didn't really talk about it. Brothers didn't want to mention him, the mother. And so my grandma grew up not knowing a lot about what happened to him. And same with his widow, didn't really know a lot. So me being able to piece together his few days in country and what he might have gone through, and, you know, even finding mentions of him in books and stuff, it was this really incredible journey, and just got me more interested in other aspects of World War II, and then eventually other military in general. Yeah, I actually found a mention of him in one of Stephen Ambrose's books. One of the soldiers under his command, he was a second lieutenant in the 29th Division. He was talking like he always felt sorry for him because he had to read his soldiers' mail and censor it. And he knew that he was getting really close to these men after having to censor their mail, and that he didn't want to lose any of them. And he, you know, it kind of reminded me of him taking care of his younger brothers and his younger sisters, always being the man of the house, because he actually lost his father a year before he got deployed. So he was like, I'm torn. I want to take care of my men, but I know my family needs me at home. And it's just, you know, World War II was just an era where so many people stepped up and did what they needed to do. He's writing letters back home, like, you know, his mother's learning how to drive for the first time because she doesn't have someone to do that for. And, you know, talking to my grandmother, like, well, haven't you learned how to drive yet, Bertha? And help mother, you know, fill the car with gas. And I could just sense, you know, this pull of him wanting to be in two places at once. And there's no telling what he went through on the beaches of Omaha, along with so many other of our brave men, getting separated from where they were supposed to land, and just so much going on. And then leading his men across the Elbe River. I've heard a couple little excerpts of, he was probably one of the first ones to kind of go ahead. That's what leaders did. They wanted to keep their men out of harm's way, and, you know, they took the point. Not sure how he got killed. It could have been artillery, could have been a sniper, but it's one of those things where I started kind of talking about it, and my grandmother started sharing stories I'd never heard before. It almost like kind of clicks her memory, and like, oh yeah, well, he worked at a drugstore, so he came home smelling like coal pills. I don't know what they were putting in those pills, but there were these little black pills, and they smelled like coal. And I was like, well, it is West Virginia, so everything smells like coal. But yeah, it's just these little stories of that she didn't even knew she remembered. It's definitely been a journey when you spend that many years researching and really getting to know the person that you've never met. Even my mom said, you know, I never really met him, but you've almost brought him to life for me. And finally made the pilgrimage, if you will, to Normandy in 2019 and got to see his grave. And going to see his gravesite, I was like, why am I getting so emotional about someone I've never met? But it's like, I did know him. And being able to share that with everyone that I was part of the tour with, went with the 29th Division Association. And I was trying to, like, I'll just go by myself, but the tour group was going there. So I'm like, well, then I can't just go and not go see the gravesite. So I was like, okay, so all these people are now watching this moment that I've been looking forward to for a while. And, you know, they actually have an attendee come with you, and you can actually rub sand in the engraved part of the cross, so the letters really pop, and that actually signifies, you know, someone who knew this person has come to visit it. So I've got one person standing behind me and this little tour group looking on. I'm like, oh, this is awkward, but it just felt like the circle was complete. Like, and I eventually had time just to go back by myself and kind of say, hey, Ralph, how you doing? You know, it really is like I know him. And I think it didn't hit me till like maybe a little bit later, like, okay, yes, takes pictures, just make sure. And, you know, I was here, I visited, and tell everybody, like, oh, this is his story. But then later on, I was like, okay, that was a moment. And yeah, it kind of weighs on you after it a little bit. But yeah, that was incredible. I think I was even more impacted when I went to the actual river where he passed away, because it was on June 6th that we had laid some roses down at one of the memorials. So I had taken that rose, and I was like, I'm gonna spread some of the petals in the El River. I don't know what I was thinking, but it just seemed like the right thing to do. So I did that, and you know, we were just kind of looking around the river a little bit more, and let's head down a little bit. And those rose petals were there circling. And I was like, well, okay, that's so weird. So we stood there for a little bit, and I was like, all right, I guess it's time to go. And then the rose petals left right when I left. And I was like, okay, that's something. Something's going on here. I haven't had really any more experiences like that. But to see those rose petals, like, waiting on me almost and then leaving as I left, it was almost like, Ralph, like, thanks for keeping my story alive. Stayed in a bed and breakfast that was literally like 2 miles from where he was killed. And now that family who runs the bed and breakfast, he also has a tour group, and my great uncle's story gets to be told multiple times throughout the year, and his picture's right on the roadside, and it's just incredible how it all turned out. My voice is cracking because of it, but I'm trying not to.
2: It's hard.
1: It's hard, and I think that's why I love working here, is because I know how it feels. And to, you know, even yesterday I was talking to one of our donors. We're going to be showcasing his family at one of our displays, and he's like, I'm just so thankful that you're doing this for us, because, you know, they have the story, but it's almost like they do want to share it, and it's not just for them, like, I want to share what these people did. It's like they want to keep that memory alive, and the more people you tell about it, the more it feels like, you know, well, that person's going to remember that story, and it just keeps, you know, trickling on. These people who are no longer with us have connected so many other people, and, you know, from different states, but also from the United States to France. It's like the people I stayed with were, one was British, one was Dutch, but now they take care of a marker where my great uncle died from, you know, West Virginia. So it's like these stories bring the whole world together, and it's out of something so horrible, but out of it comes something so great, as you connect people and keep these memories alive of good sons and daughters making the ultimate sacrifice, and it just connects everyone in the world. So you almost forget when you're reading stories that these are people, and they had families, and a lot of people forget about families even serving today, that they were serving just alongside, you know, their men and women in uniform. So that's what pulls me in, is the stories and keeping them alive, because almost like the more stories I keep alive in the museum, that's one more kind of check mark for Ralph going, good job, you know, keeping that story alive.
16: And a special thanks to Robbie for doing that story, producing it, bringing it to us. And a special thanks to Heather McPherson for telling the story. She's a curator of history at the South Carolina Military Museum. And telling stories is what she does. And telling stories of those who've paid, well, a real price so that we can enjoy the inheritance we have here in this country. And it's an inheritance, folks. And we didn't do anything for it, so many of us. And my goodness, what a story she told about her great uncle. And all triggered by those pictures on the top of a piano. Who are those people, she thought. That curiosity drove her. And she got to know Ralph Ferguson. Really got to know him. Never met him, but she really got to know him. The 29th Division in World War II. He stormed Omaha Beach. What a beautiful story about memory and the power of stories. Heather McPherson's story. Her great-uncle Ralph Ferguson's story here on Our American Stories.

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4: I'm Paul Stevens. President Trump rallying supporters just outside New York City on Friday, pitching his economic and foreign policies.
5: President Donald Trump sold his economic policies in Rockland County, New York, but the Iran war is still top of mind.
6: I said, sorry to do this to you, but we're going to have to journey down to the Middle East. They said, why? I said, because Iran is going to have a nuclear weapon if we don't stop them.
4: And that's Fox's Nate Foy with that update. Director of National Intelligence Tulsi Gabbard resigning after her husband is diagnosed with bone cancer.
7: Gabbard posted a copy of the letter that she wrote to President Trump. Speaking of her husband, she said he faces major challenges in the coming weeks and months. At this time, I must step away from public service to be by his side and fully support him through this battle.
4: And that is Fox's David Spunt in D.C. 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
11: And we continue with our American stories. And our next story comes to us from Sarah Wells, author of American Honey, A Field Guide to Resisting Temptation. 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
12: I grew up on a farm in the frayed edge of suburbia, I would say. It was Auburn Township. Pretty traditional upbringing with a stay-at-home mom and the working-class dad, kind of a pull-yourself-up-from-the-bootstraps type of home life, and that was what I expected the future to look like. I had one degree in mind when I would graduate from college, and that was my MRS. I had dreams of being a writer, of teaching, but it was always in the background that what would really happen is I would meet the man of my dreams and we would live happily ever after. I would stay home and raise my kids just like my mom had done. And so that was the mission that I had coming into high school and into my college career. Always keeping in mind my dad. My dad was this and is somebody that I've always looked up to tremendously. I adored my dad and wanted to be with my dad all the time. And he was kind of my model for the kind of man that I wanted to marry. And so I went through, like many girls do, a boy crazy phase where from probably the age of 13 to 21, I had a boyfriend every month. long-term boyfriend relationships. And as soon as that one would end, I would start in and find a new one. And I really craved love and adoration. My dad was a hard-working dad, and he was always gone early in the morning, working late into the evening, and I think that I craved his attention so much that I had kind of a gaping hole of desire from a young teenager all the way through to college. Eventually, I met my now husband, Brandon. We met when I was 19, and I was ready to marry him 10 days into dating him. I was certain that he was going to be the one, but I was also certain that every previous boyfriend was going to be the one. So this isn't actually like amazing information that I had met my husband. And so we dated for 10 months and got engaged and got married 4 months later. And after my husband proposed to me, I was rifling through his side dresser drawer looking for receipts for the dinner that we had gone on the night that he was engaged. I was putting together a scrapbook to memorialize our short engagement. And I came across a receipt that I thought was the dinner receipt. It turned out to be the receipt for my engagement ring, which looked beautiful. It was shiny, and I loved to look at it. I loved everyone who complimented it, and I was like, yes, it is a beautiful ring. Thank you. But it turned out that my ring was not what I thought it was. It turned out to be on sale at a department store. It was far less than what I thought he had spent on my ring. And these things are things that I didn't think mattered to me. I didn't think that it was a big deal to wear expensive rings. I didn't wear expensive jewelry. I was a kind of dirt under your fingernails type of girl. But that mattered, and the need to feel worthy and to be invested in as his future bride mattered to me. It was really hard to get over it, and I wanted to just suck it up and go on and just get married, but I couldn't do it. It was too big of a block to our relationship. And so I confronted him about it and asked him, like, or I didn't ask him, I told him, I found the receipt for my ring. And obviously he knew immediately that this was a problem. So what I was used to, another expectation that I had growing up, was that people didn't really say they're sorry. They would be defensive or redirect blame. And when I confessed to my husband, my fiance at the time, that I had found this receipt, I expected him to be defensive and to make a big deal about it and turn it back on me. And when instead he apologized and asked for forgiveness, I was blown away. Like, oh, this man is not exactly who I thought he was in a good way. But marriage ended up being a whole lot more work than I expected. And then having babies ended up being a whole lot more work than I expected. It didn't work out just that you got pregnant. It actually turned out that you got pregnant and then didn't get pregnant and miscarried or struggled to get pregnant. I had two miscarriages before we had our first child, our daughter, Lydia. Then I thought, oh, well, this is it. I'm back on track. I'm happily married. My husband has a job. I'm going to stay home with my daughter, who is beautiful and tiny and cute. And about 6 weeks into my maternity leave, I felt like half my brain had fallen out of my head. And I couldn't put half of a sentence together anymore. And I called my boss and was like, I have to come back to work. I don't know who I am. And I don't know how I'm going to do this. And I was 24 at the time. And all of this turned into this early 20s, late 20s, a season of thinking that I was one type of person and discovering that I was actually a whole other kind of person. I learned that I looked up to my dad not because that was maybe the type of guy I wanted to marry, but the kind of person that I was. I was a hardworking person. I loved to invest all of myself into a team of people or into projects and that kind of thing. And my husband ended up being the stay-at-home parent and being the one who was raising our children, which was shocking to everyone involved, including us, myself and my husband. I knew that things at home when I took my full-time job were not great for my husband. He wasn't enjoying being a stay-at-home dad nearly as much as he thought he might. But I didn't have a real good picture until one morning we were dancing around each other in the kitchen, getting breakfast ready. I was in my pantsuit with my travel mug and my phone and my purse and was ready to walk out the door to the job that I loved and that I felt like suddenly I was made for. And my husband was in his warm-up pants and an untucked t-shirt, and he's not shaven for the last however many days, who knows. And our daughter is screaming in the high chair, and my infant son is wailing in the rocker. And I go to pass my husband on the way out of the kitchen and say, goodbye, I'll see you at lunch. And he slams the kitchen cabinet and turns to me and screams,
13: I hate my

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9: And we continue with Our American Stories and author Sarah Wells, her memoir, American Honey, A Field Guide to Resisting Temptation. When we last left off, her husband was expressing some discontent with being a stay-at-home dad. Let's pick up where we last left off.
10: I hate my life.
11: And I'm like, what? It felt completely out of the blue. And I didn't know what to say because I was so shocked that the life that I felt like we were, was it kind of a dream life? And because I had everything I wanted. I had the husband, I had a job, I had children. I couldn't see how he couldn't see the beauty of our life. He was struggling to find work. We found a church community and started to build friendships, and that helped. We started to go on dates on a weekly basis to try to stay connected in that way. But what he really needed was to find another outlet and a work outlet. The stay-at-home parent thing wasn't working for him. He eventually found work and was and began working as a contractor for ESPN and Fox and started working on the road. Sometimes I would get to go with him, and it was heaven.

0: We went to dinner. We would go out dancing and sing karaoke and do all of these things that we loved together and made each other laugh. And then we would come home and reality would sink back in. He would go back on the road by himself and I would go back to work by myself. And in the midst of all of that, other people became very important to me. My friends became very important to me, but also conversations with other people became really important. And I was blindsided by a developing friendship with a friend who was a man, and we totally hit it off. I was in a writing community, and he shared a lot of the same interests, and we just really connected. He was funny. We started texting a lot, and suddenly we were texting a whole lot. And all of a sudden, I realized how much I was sharing of my life with this stranger out of the blue, and not with my husband. One day, I had been texting with this person on and off throughout the day. Felt really uneasy about it and told my husband, hey, I'm gonna run over to my friend's house for a little bit. And I was telling her about this relationship. And she said, Sarah, have you said goodnight to him? And the color drained out of my face. And I realized, yes, I just wished him goodnight like 15 minutes ago. And she's like, oh, that's a bad sign. And she said, you need to end it and you need to tell your husband. And I'm like, what are you talking about? None of these things. This isn't a big deal. This is so not a big deal. And I told her, I don't think I can do that. And she's like, well, if you don't do that, this will just keep happening, where you will find yourself drawn to someone else who is saying all the right things, but is the wrong person. And so I told my husband what was happening, and we had kind of a fight about it. He felt bad, and then we continued on with our regular life. So after 9 years of being married to Brandon, we had 3 children. We'd had 4 miscarriages. We had 3 dogs. We had bought a house together. We had sold a house together. We had refinished a house together. We had invested so much of ourselves into our shared life. And we had, on top of all of that, decided to change our diets. And suddenly I was feeling fit and fine and healthy and not pregnant. For the first time in 9 years, I was myself. And this created other attention that I didn't anticipate from other people besides my husband. So at one evening event, I was having a great conversation with my colleague, and he was, you know, starting to go through a divorce or thinking about getting a divorce. And I just felt really bad for him because my marriage was great and I didn't want them to separate. And so I found myself having to make a conscious choice whether to destroy my life or preserve my life. I never did anything. Nothing ever happened. But the emotional energy and the mental energy of washing my daughter's hair in the tub and only thinking about whether he was going to text me that night or whether he was going to send me an email that said something inappropriate in it and how would I handle that, it came to another head. And there was another moment where I was in the car with my colleague and he was started rubbing my back and we were in my driveway. My husband wasn't home, my children weren't home, and it was time for me to get out of the car. Here's that intersection, here's the opportunity. Either you destroy your relationship with the rest of your life, or you get out of the car. And I felt this, I heard this voice say, Sarah, get out of the car now. And it was not audible, obviously, but I heard it. And I said, I have to get out of this car. So I swung the door open. I said, good night. Thank you for bringing me home. And slammed the door and walked into the house. And as I walked through the door, the light from his headlights scanned across my wedding picture that was hanging on the wall. And I felt this weight lift off of me, like freedom. You are no longer enslaved by this thing. You don't have to resist this anymore. It's done. It's over. This will never be a thing again. And I felt strong and ready to face whatever was going to come next with my husband, which ended up being doing a lot of confessing and having a lot of conversations where we're standing in the middle of the kitchen together, holding each other, crying. I'm apologizing. It's like, I forgive you for whatever it is that you feel like you need to be forgiven for. And that's the man that I married. And that's the foundation that carried us through into healing, into rebuilding trust, and into being able to confide in each other about everything. To celebrate our 10th anniversary, we headed out of town for one of Brandon's work weekends. Right before heading out to dinner, he said, I have something for you that I think you should wear to dinner. And I felt embarrassed about this because it's been 10 years and I love my wedding ring. It's pretty. I'm over the receipt. We're fine now, you know. And this investment in a real diamond ring and a real engagement ring felt extravagant. And so Brandon opened up this case and it was beautiful, absolutely beautiful ring. And then he said, I have something else for you. And handed me an envelope, and inside was the lyrics to a song that he had started to write for me. And I started bawling. It was so touching to me to have him think about what our marriage meant to him and what our relationship was about. It far exceeded the price of any engagement ring. The engagement ring ended up being a real bonus, of course, because now I have it on my finger all the time. But the real gift of having this start of a song that he had composed for me touched me far deeper than any engagement ring could ever have reached.
1: And an excellent job by Greg on the production on the piece and the storytelling editing. And a special thanks to Sarah Wells for sharing her story with all of us and her story of her bouts with temptation. And her book is American Honey, A Field Guide to Resisting Temptation. Go to your local bookstore or wherever you get your books to get it. And there's that critical moment where she says something so important. I was no longer enslaved by this thing. And the enslavement was not her marriage. The marriage gave her freedom. It's the temptation that enslaved her. That's a deep Christian notion, but you don't have to be a Christian who have experienced this notion. The story of a marriage in the end, and what saved it. Sarah Wells' story, her husband's too, here on Our American Stories.
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6: They are still trying. I'm Paul Stevens, Fox News. Peace talks continue between the U.S. and Iran. Fox's Ashley Webster in Tel Aviv, Israel.
7: U.S. Secretary of State Marco Rubio told reporters that, yes, a little progress is being made, but he says you shouldn't look at that as being too exaggerated. He also adds that President Trump has choices to make.
8: He prefers the negotiated option and having a good deal, but he himself has expressed, you know, concern that maybe that's not possible.
7: Another positive sign is Pakistan's army chief, Fasim Munir, who has joined the peace talks in Tehran. He's seen as one of the most important mediators in the process. In another development, Qatar has sent a negotiating team to Tehran, also to help in the talks. Don't forget, in March, Iran launched missiles at Qatar in retaliation for the U.S.-Israeli military campaign.
6: Meantime, this coming as Iran is trying to convince Oman to impose fees on ships trying to traverse the Strait of Hormuz. President Trump, meantime, campaigning in the Empire State on Friday. Fox's Chanley Painter.
9: President Trump in Rockland County, New York, stopping for GOP Congressman Mike Lawler, where he was joined by the family of Sheridan Gorman, the Loyola University freshman allegedly murdered by an illegal migrant from Venezuela, released under Chicago's sanctuary policies just months prior. The president, along with Commerce Secretary Howard Lutnick, highlighted the administration's efforts that they say have brought prosperity back to the Empire State. The visit also against the backdrop of another high-profile cabinet departure. Director of National Intelligence Tulsi Gabbard announcing her husband has been diagnosed with a rare form of bone cancer and her last day will be June 30th. President Trump thanked Gabbard on Truth Social for doing what he called an incredible job.
6: And Kevin Warsh also sworn in as the new Fed chairman. America's listening to Fox News.
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6: Friday swearing in for Kevin Warsh to be the new chairman of the Federal Reserve, replacing outgoing Chair Jerome Powell. President Trump congratulating Warsh on his new role, praising him for his experience, adding that he'll restore confidence in the Fed. Mr. Trump also saying he wants Warsh to lead an independent Federal Reserve. In brief remarks, Warsh saying he intends to fill the role with, quote, energy and purpose.
11: And while I'm not naive about the challenges we face, I believe, Mr. President, these years can bring unmatched prosperity. that will raise living standards for Americans from all walks of life.
6: War set for his first policy meeting in mid-June. Meantime, Jerome Powell will remain on the Fed board for the time being. Restrictions are being put in place as that Ebola outbreak grows in Central Africa.
12: Authorities in Congo are banning funeral wakes in the northeastern part of the country as Ebola cases spike. A ban on gatherings of 50 or more people was also announced Friday. The World Health Organization says the outbreak poses a very high risk. Many medical workers have struggled with a lack of resources. There are no vaccines for the Ebola virus. It's believed to have spread undetected for weeks in the northeastern part of Congo, where nearly a million people have been displaced by recent armed conflicts in the region. Tom Graham, Fox News.
6: The New York Post reporting that first daughter Ivanka Trump was targeted for an assassination by an Islamic Revolutionary Guard Corps trained terrorist. This apparently in a plot to avenge the president taking out his mentor. Sources saying that recently captured Mohammed Bakir Saad Dawood al-Saad, 32 years old, made a pledge to kill Ivanka and even had a blueprint of her Florida home. The Iraqi national allegedly targeting the Trump family in response to the killing of military chief Qasem Soleimani. I'm Paul Stevens. This is Fox News.
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0: This is Lee Habib, and this is Our American Stories, the show where America is the star and the American people. 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Our country is filled with many different kinds of states, filled with different kinds of people. Some of our states are filled with people from other states. Here to tell the story of Foosold, Florida, is Jason Viewick, author of The Swamp Peddlers. Take it away, Jason.
1: So when I was growing up, people would go, hey, Florida boy, you know, what was the beach like growing up? And I'm like, I didn't grow up near the beach. I grew up in this weirdly unfinished place. We just had roads to nowhere, hundreds of thousands of lots that people up north and all around the world owned, but had never built on. You know, we called these streets grassfalt. People would go out there to make out or race. We'd have parties in high school, or people would just throw trash onto these empty streets and these terrible roads. It looks like those old videos of like Fallout City, you know, where the Pentagon would drop H-bombs on these 50s era, mid-century modern developments and see what happened. That's what a lot of Florida looked like. So when I wrote this book, I wanted to write about the shenanigans of these land sales companies. I wanted to write about Glengarry Glen Ross in Florida. From about 55 to 75, these installment land sellers did about $2 billion in business, and that's in 1970s dollars, pre-oil crises, wild inflation. Big, big bucks, $8, $9, $10 billion today, maybe more. Their companies, if not Fortune 500, were New York Stock Exchange listed. These companies collectively owned a couple million acres. They built cities. They built freestanding cities. Port St. Lucie, Palm Bay, Cape Coral, 2 million people live there. It'll be 4 million by the end of our lifetime, easy. These guys were empire builders. This was not a tiny business. In 1900, Florida had the same population as Baltimore. Huge stretches of Florida were swampy, unbuildable, uninhabitable. It was filled with mosquitoes. People lived along rivers, they lived in higher places. The beach property wasn't of great value. We didn't have the sense of relaxing and leisure time for northern workers. You worked until you died. You worked until you lived in a small room behind your children's house, and they were working until they died. The people who came to Florida in 1900 to relax were the super elite on trains and Pullman cars and stay in these opulent hotels and go tarpon fishing, right? The average Joe didn't come to Florida. You need DDT, you need pesticides, better road buildings, you need drainage, you need dredging and filling, all these modern techniques, and you need air conditioning to truly bring the masses to Florida. But Florida really takes off after World War II. So millions of GIs came home, and they don't want to live with their parents in tenement housing. My father, you know, was the son of immigrants who came through Ellis Island, and you know, he was a Marine during the Korean War. Didn't want to go back in a gritty mill town. He wanted to be, if not in the suburbs, then somewhere else, somewhere out. When we talk about suburbs, we talk about Levittown. William Joseph Levitt was a CB during World War II. That's the construction brigade, the guys in the Navy that would roll into Iwo Jima a day after the battle was over when they're cleaning up, and they would build huts and temporary housing for like 10,000 men. Quickly, that moved over into home building after World War II. You know, millions of GIs came home. And so these builders, using these post-World War II kind of mass production or prefab techniques, found ways to, you know, buy, for example, Levittown, you know, a series of potato farms. I don't remember the acreage, but thousands of acres. You buy by the acre and you sell by the foot, you divide by the foot, and you build small suburban lots for these people to move into. The idea was that you would drive into New York City, drive into Philadelphia, drive into, you know, Chicago from your suburban development. Now, Florida had the same type of boom after World War II, and it did have suburbs in Tampa, in Orlando, in Miami, but Florida still didn't have a lot of people. It had a lot of land, and there were limits to suburban workers, white-collar workers. You know, think of Leave It to Beaver. There were limits in Tampa and Miami Florida didn't have a lot of industry or modern service type industries. It was still very rural and very agricultural. And builders were trying to figure out how to sell this land to people. Who can we bring here? Retirees. You know, not rich Northerners, but trying to attract bus drivers and teachers, brakemen from the railroad, and former GIs that want to come to Florida on fixed incomes and live in these small, generally, I say prefab, they weren't coming in trucks and dropping off a house. I mean, you build what you can off-site and bring on, or you build using assembly line techniques. You lay the slab, and then the crew lays another slab and another slab as far as you can see into the horizon, and then the framers come, and then the roofers come, and on and on and on, and you do that as quickly as possible, as cheaply as possible, to get these retirees in Florida to move down. And so we see, after World War II, in the late 40s, in Miami, three developer brothers, the Mackle brothers, Frank, Robert, and Elliot Mackle. They were Southern blue bloods. Their father was a builder from Atlanta who'd also built in Nashville and Birmingham. They came from money, but they were, I would say they had solid middle class values. Their father was self-made, and I think their father knew boom and bust. Two had served in World War II. One was a construction brigade CB, so he also was similar to Levitt in Levittown, New York. Another brother got a deferment to build houses for the military. So they knew how to build small houses, and they knew the military. They knew what the military needed, and they knew what the average man needed. Their father had built for the average man. He built big things, but he built tenements and housing apartment complexes in Atlanta. So the Mackles were the right guys in the right place at the right time.
0: And you're listening to Jason Viewick, author of The Swamp Peddlers, telling the story of the men who built Florida, turning it from a mostly an agricultural rural state into a place, a refuge for seniors and retirees. More of this remarkable story here on Our American Story. Lee Habib here, the host of Our American Stories. 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
0: And we return to Our American Stories and the story of how Florida was sold and built. When we last left off, Jason Viewick, author of The Swamp Peddlers, was telling us about what Florida was like before World War II. It was swampy, hot, and had the same population as Baltimore. It would take a group of enterprising building brothers, the Mackle brothers, to see it all to its full potential. Let's return to the story.
1: Florida is what people want it to be, but definitely you're talking about the weather. You're talking about the beaches, and you're talking to northerners from crowded cities, people who grew up in the Depression, people who knew want, and it's got a lot of land. And it has a government that is willing to shamelessly sell itself and sell its land at all times. So Florida always had this pull. And so we see, after World War II, in the late 40s in Miami, three developer brothers, the Mackle brothers. They built, and not small, sizable sometimes, 1,200 houses here, 1,300 houses here. They built Port Charlotte. They built another one, Port St. Lucie, Port Malabar, Deltona, Florida, Spring Hill, Florida. They were good at and they enjoyed having 3,000 and 4,000 and 5,000 acres and essentially building a city. They liked that. They found that it was fun for them. They really did. They talked about it as urban planners, taking a virgin stretch of land, naming all of the streets. They built communities with so many streets, they had trouble finding names for them all. They'd go through every northern state, every northern city, every flower, every color, every month. Then they'd name it for their kids, then they name it for their workers' kids, and on and on and on. And the Mackles were very good at using mass media, Madison Avenue ad campaign. Think of Mad Men, that era. Very good, and they weren't afraid to spend the money to get their name out there, to get their projects out there, not just locally, but nationally. The Mackles began advertising Florida land and these communities they were building in Life magazine, in Popular Mechanics, in Time, in a Saturday Evening Post. They'd spend big money. Some of the radio commercials were the Mackles, big radio commercials, TV commercials. And one time, the story is they were selling in a development on the East Coast. I think it was in Pompano Beach somewhere, but not on the beach. And they advertised it at, I forget what it was. And they were getting letters, thousands of letters. We'd love to come down, but we're in our 50s and we still have 10 years or so. We still have a while to make it to Social Security or a retirement. My husband is older than me, but I still need to work, that kind of stuff. Is there any way we could put land on layaway? Is there any way, you know, what can we do to get a piece of the Florida dream? We know land will go up. What can we do now? Can we pay you some money? And they began to brainstorm, and they're sitting around their shared office in Miami, the Mackel Company. And one of the brothers, I think it was Elliot, said, well, we got to sell them something. How about installments? How about we sell land in installment plans that we say you can have this lot for $10 down and $10 a month over 7 or 8 years, you know, lots for about $800, $900. And we hook them that way. We'll sell them the Florida dream. And one of the slogans was for the price of cigarette money. And that idea took hold. And think, this is before Disney. This is before all of Florida's theme parks, before modern Miami Beach in the way we see it today, or the sports teams, all the different reasons people go to Florida. And people were so crazy for it that the story is the Mackels received bushels full of cash, bushels full of letters with coupons from their ads. Cut this coupon out, send us a check or a money order or $10, $1 bills, and we'll reserve your lot today. And it was sight unseen. So you have a development, for example, in the middle of nowhere, 200,000 lots, 50,000 acres or so, whatever they were building, they would divide it and they would simply send a map of the project with a gridiron of streets, many of which hadn't been built yet, with an X, like a treasure map. This is our lot. And so it seems so silly today. You know, I always tell people, if I came home and told my wife I bought a lot in Wyoming sight unseen, she would probably punch me. Idiot, why would you do that? But in 1958, imagine what that meant to a bus driver in Albany, New York, who had put in 32 years and he's just wanting to make it till he's 62 or 65. And the wife is a secretary at a high school. They're just trying to make it. Kids are out of the house. They're finally gonna sell their home that they paid off, and they just want their golden years in Florida, though they've probably never been, or maybe once or twice. Buying this piece of the Florida dream in installments was crazy, but it hit. Maybe they weren't ever gonna come down. Maybe they were gonna build a home and rent it, whatever they were doing. People began buying land sight unseen in droves. These companies would sell land from kiosks in bus terminals, kiosks in some of the main train terminals in the Northeast. They would have girls, there's a picture in Life magazine, girls in bathing suits, not bikinis then, you know, this is still the 50s, with sand and playing volleyball and flirting with guys, GIs and businessmen getting off the trains. And the sign says, Port Charlotte, $10 down and $10 a month. And so the Mackels, they weren't the first to do installment land sales, but they were the first to do it on a mass scale and using kind of these Madison Avenue Mad Men advertising techniques. And other people began realizing it's not rocket science. If you got the money, if you have the ability to swing it, you can buy large stretches of land in Florida. It's hard to do today. But in those days, there were large stretches, large ranches, defunct orange groves. They used up the land and wanted to get rid of it. Sometimes they didn't even pay taxes on it, and you could buy land in the 30s off the tax rolls for pennies an acre. But other people came down, buying 5,000 here, 10,000 here, including two brothers from Baltimore, and they were different. The Mackels were blue bloods, they were builders, they were Rotarians, Shriners, that kind of stuff. They were their community guys who came from a family of builders. They prided themselves as being members of the Mackel Company. We build things. The Rosens were mail order guys. They were former carnival barkers, you know, as kids in Baltimore, step right up, that kind of stuff. And they were salesmen, and they would sell stuff on COD. They would sell stuff in installments, you know, on layaway, television sets, refrigerators, things like that. They were brawlers. They were tough Jewish kids who knew want, who had made their way in the world by hook or crook, and had built a successful business. And their business that really made it was selling shampoo. It was called Formula Number 9. I remember Formula, I don't know how or why, but this was a shampoo that you bought in magazines that they sold you, and they promised that it would rejuvenate your hair, that it was, you know, lanolin from sheep. I read it was lanolin mixed with hotel shampoo in a bathtub, which they would bottle up and sell for $1 a bottle. They sold other things through magazines and through some of the first infomercials after TV would go off, after the news in America, you know, generally 11:30 news would go off, TV would go off. So you could buy 30 minutes and show whatever you wanted in the middle of the night. And they would press their sales teams that went around the Eastern Seaboard selling things, you know, sell, sell, sell. And if you weren't good, you were fired. I think of these guys as straight out of Glengarry Glen Ross, you know, the famous movie on land sales with Jack Lemmon and Al Pacino and Alec Baldwin. It was a stage play, you know, very intense salesmen. There are suckers everywhere. And if, you know, I'm paraphrasing, and one of the Rosens said, if you're not willing to take them, then someone else will take them. So get out of here. If you're not willing to take that sucker, that buyer, to scam that buyer, I'll find someone who will. These guys were survivors. And so they came to Florida during the boom in the 50s, and they heard there's money there. You know, they always had a nose for what was going on, and looked around and they thought, why are we selling shampoo at $1 a bottle when we could be selling lots at $1,000 a lot?
0: And you've been listening to Jason Viewick, author of The Swamp Peddlers Tell One Heck of a Story about how Florida was built and sold. And my goodness, what salesmen these guys were. These two families, the Rosens and the Mackles. The Mackles, sort of the Blue Blood construction guys. They'd been doing construction forever. Rotary guys, communitarians, real members of the community. And here are the Rosens, hustlers, guys who sold mail order catalogs and did, well, almost anything for a buck. More of this remarkable story, the story of how Florida was sold and built, here on Our American Stories.
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19: I'm Daria Albier. President Trump wanted to talk about the economy in a visit to Rockland County, New York, but he was asked about the war in Iran.
20: And we'll have that over with soon. It'll be over with soon. And you're going to see numbers like you've never seen, both on the upside and also in terms of costs. You're going to see costs go down. But you know, the Democrats are the ones that caused all the costs.
19: Democrats say the conflict is keeping the president from following through on financial campaign promises. The Federal Reserve has a new chair. Kevin Warsh was sworn in yesterday.
3: I intend to fill the role of chairman with energy and purpose, just the way Chairman Greenspan did. Faithful to the mission and the very best traditions of the Fed.
19: Former Chair Jerome Powell, whose term expired, is going to remain on the Federal Reserve Board for the time being. 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
0: And we return to Our American Stories and the final portion of our story on Who Sold and Built Florida with Jason Viewick, author of The Swamp Peddlers. When we last left off, the Mackel brothers had decided to start selling empty lots to Northerners for the price of cigarette money. The concept was a hit, and soon other people were interested in getting in on the game, including two former carnival barkers from Maryland, the Rosen brothers. Let's return to the story.
1: They came to Fort Myers, and there's a story of them flying in. One of the brothers is flying in a Cessna, a small plane, and he looks down at Redfish Point on the Caloosahatchee River, and he decides that's a perfect place for my future community. Cape Coral, he had no knowledge of building. He never built anything. He had no knowledge of how to sell land or how to start a land sales community. But once he got the hang of it, he knew how to sell things. Jack Rosen handled the books. Leonard Rosen handled the sales. And so he kind of aped the Mackels. He did what the Mackels did with the national media. But then he took it to another level, and so you see the Rosens have the first call centers in the U.S., calling millions of people a year, thousands of sales dinners, randomly even chosen out of the phone book in Gary, Indiana. You know, Mr. and Mrs. Smith, you've been cordially invited to a film and steak dinner at the Holiday Inn in South Bend this Saturday, and you'd go and you'd get worked over, right? They'd go door to door. And then once you'd been sold to, they'd sell to your family. In Fort Myers, the Rosens extended the airport at Page Field and brought in real jets. And there were daily flights, one in the morning and one in the evening, to New York City. They began bringing in television shows. Route 66 comes through Southwest Florida. He gives Bob Hope some sort of award, like the first annual Great American Award, and there's no second annual award, right? He brings in, you know, the American Stamp Club Convention, and he brings in, you know, if there had been Beanie Babies then, he would have had the Beanie Baby Convention in Cape Coral, which he would then use this event, you know, chess tournaments and track and field, or, you know, you name it, he would bring it in, and then he would sell land through those. They were just incredible salesmen, and they became bitter, bitter rivals to the Mackles. Now, what the Rosens would do, though, is they would skirt the line between reputable land dealers and fraudulent peddlers of swamps. By law, if you're selling land in installments, selling lots as residential property in Florida in the 50s, you had to connect that lot to a paved road. So you've got to bring in millions of tons of dirt. You've got to dredge and fill. You've got to dig ditches. So you're looking at an incredible amount of heavy work using big machinery with engineers who know what they're doing, grading the land over miles. And if you get behind on that, or prices rise or inflation is off the hook, that $10 down isn't that good a deal for you anymore. And so the Rosens saw that they were on the hook sometime in the 60s, and I forget the number now, but it was like $90 million. They were making big money. They almost bought the franchise that became the Miami Dolphins. They had the best art collection in all of Florida, which was, they called their company the Gulf American Corporation. And of course, you would go see the Gulf American collection in Miami. And then when you'd walk in the door, a salesman would start selling you lots. They realized that we're $90 million on the hook. So if we're spending money and we're living freely and we're screwing around, that eventually the rubber's gonna meet the road. We have to provide what we promised or it's a crime. It's fraud. So Leonard Rosen gets the idea. Why don't we just go out into real swampland and sell people investment property? And I'm putting that word in quotes, right? Investment property. Tell them that in the fine print, but also openly say, you know, we're not promising you anything. We're not promising you a road here. This is not a homestead. Let our lawyers read this, put it all in the contracts, and we'll sell land for $250, $500, $1,000 an acre as investment property. And we'll let our salesmen lie through their teeth. You know, this is a future suburb. This is a future city. We're going to let our salesmen run with this, and we're going to let people think what they want. Make people think this is the future when it's not. It's just unusable land. And so this is where the Rosens make a lot of money, but also get into trouble. And where they start to kind of destroy the image of installment land sales. I tell people in Port Charlotte, you know, maybe it wasn't the best community, but no one ever got ripped off. They got what they paid for. But when the Rosens are selling to people who think, you know, they're uneducated, they've been worked over through salesmen who, almost like in a Darwinian process, have been weeded out to be the best ones. And oftentimes the best salesmen were the most unscrupulous ones. They had the Midas touch and the golden tongue. And they'd work over these people and sell them land that they thought that they were gonna move to and live on. They take them on tours in the winter when there was no rain. So you could go into Golden Gate Estates and drive around and, oh, someday, you know, Golden Gate, the community, and Naples back here, these are booming places, you know, and in 20 years, this 5 acres you just purchased is gonna be worth a lot of money, which was patently untrue. And so this is where the federal government starts to get involved. Northern politicians are already angry they're losing their old people to Florida. You know, Detroit is paying out its pensions and it's not coming back to Michigan ever. They're already tired of these salesmen, but now their former residents are calling, saying, hey, I got ripped off, and they're using telephones and they're using the mails to do it. So the federal government starts to have hearings, and the Rosens come off as criminals, which is arguable, but certainly they're doing unscrupulous things, as opposed to the Mackles. The Mackles are willing to testify, and the reps and senators praise them, and the Rosens are unwilling to testify, and they come off as criminals. The Rosens and the Mackles, they didn't like each other. They knew each other. The Mackles and the Rosens belong to the Florida Land Sales Board. It was a board that was totally made up of five people that were supposed to oversee how the advertisements were pitched before you put it in Time Magazine or in the New York Times, to give you a check mark that you're not lying. But they're really not gonna look over it. It had a small budget, and all five members of the board were land developers themselves. The tension there is between the Mackles and the Rosens over control of this board, because the Mackles want to clean it up enough to where they can do business, and the Rosens want few, if any, restrictions at all so they can continue to do business. And they essentially go to war. They go to war in Tallahassee specifically, trying to get a governor in place that will strengthen the board and start to turn over evidence to district attorneys. Eventually, the Mackles kind of won out. Claude Kirk was the first Florida Republican governor since Reconstruction, and Kirk wanted to save the Florida environment, and that meant reining in these installment land sales developers who were willing to build on islands, for example. Eventually, the Rosens are kind of run out of the business. The governor threatened to turn over his records from the land sales board to various district attorneys, and so they were facing possibly thousands of felonies and could have gone to prison, so they sold out to another company in the early 1970s and moved away from Florida. One brother died, and I think the other one moved to Las Vegas and began working in land development out there. These guys are forgotten, the Rosens and the Mackles, but they are every bit as important in Florida history as people like Plant or Flagler. The Mackles should be right up there. I mean, they built entire cities from scratch. They employed tens of thousands of people and, you know, created an entire new landscaping for the state and brought probably hundreds, if not thousands, if not millions of people to Florida and changed Florida's environment forevermore. I would say, and I have no way of quantifying this, but who sold Florida? You know, who sold Florida before Disney, before any of the tourism, before the pro teams and all the people moving down? These companies did.
0: And a terrific job on the production and storytelling by Monty Montgomery. And a special thanks to Jason Viewick, author of The Swamp Peddlers. And what a story we heard. The men who built and sold Florida. And my goodness, two very different approaches. The hustlers, the Rosens, and the solid guys, the Mackles, trying to do it right. The battle on the board, I would have loved to have been in on those board meetings. The story of how Florida was built and sold here on Our American Stories.
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1: This is Our American Stories, and our next story is about a condiment all of us know and use, mustard. In Middleton, Wisconsin, there's a museum dedicated to this stuff. Here to tell the story is the founder of that museum, Barry Levinson. Take it away, Barry.
9: I don't know if you know, according to the National Condiment Research Council annual report, ketchup is now the leading cause of childhood stupidity in America. Just telling you. Hi, my name is Barry Levinson, and I am the founder and curator of the National Mustard Museum in Middleton, Wisconsin. And this was not what I planned on doing when I was much younger. I actually was a lawyer at one time. I was head of the Criminal Appeals Division for the state of Wisconsin. But the curse that I had upon me was that I'm originally from Massachusetts, which means, of course, I am a diehard Red Sox fan. I grew up having my heart broken year after year. 1967, they made it to the World Series. I remember it clearly. They lost in 7 games. 1975, they also went to the World Series, lost in 7 games. Then came 1986, and at the time I was here in Wisconsin doing criminal appellate work, and the Red Sox were in the World Series. And I told my friends, this is the year. There's no doubt that they had Roger Clemens. They had, oh my gosh, I think they must have had, they had some great players then. And it was Game 6. The Red Sox were ahead by 2 runs. Victory seemed assured. But, of course, they lost. One thing led to another. I was devastated, but there was still Game 7. And Game 7 came, and of course, they lost. I was so depressed. I couldn't sleep, so I went to an all-night grocery store, an all-night supermarket, just to walk. And I had no idea.

0: why I was there. It was 2:30 in the morning, and I was pushing an empty cart up and down the aisles. Suddenly, I was in front of the condiments. I remember going past the pickles and the olives, the relishes, the mayonnaises, the ketchups, nothing. I was in front of the mustards, and I heard a voice that said, "If you collect us, they will come." That's how I began my journey collecting jars of mustard. I think that night, or that morning, I think I bought about 10 or 11 different mustards. I remember, I think I bought French's mustard. I think the first one was Plaquemines mustard. There were, you know, maybe 10 or 11 that I got. And I said, I'll never be lonely again because I will meet up with all the other mustard collectors in the world. Ha! Little did I know there weren't any. But that didn't deter me. So that's when I began collecting jars of mustard. It was 1986, but I still had a little bit of common sense, so I didn't quit my job because I figured I needed another sign, and I got it. I got another sign about 6 months later. It was actually April 20th, 1987. I was arguing a case at the United States Supreme Court. You could look it up, Griffin versus Wisconsin. And on the way over to the court, leaving my room at the Hyatt, I saw a discarded room service tray. And on it was a little jar of mustard. And it was unopened. And I saw it and I said, aha, I don't recognize it. And I'm thinking, okay, would it be theft for me to take this jar of mustard that could be reused by the hotel, but one which the hotel was not really expecting to get back? So I think I did what every good lawyer would have done. I took it, right? And I brought it with me to the United States Supreme Court and argued that case with that jar of mustard in my left pants pocket. This was a case that all of my colleagues said, there's no way you're gonna win this. Well, I won 5-4. I'm sure that it was the mustard that made a difference. And it was at that time that I knew I needed to plot and plan my exit from law. And one day I would found the National Mustard Museum, which I did. And it opened in, it would have been April of 1992. And it's been growing ever since. And we have over 6,000 different mustards. We have a lot of, pieces of great mustard art, old mustard tins, old mustard pots, old mustard advertisements, because mustard goes back centuries. And if you know that mustard, before antibiotics and aspirin, was probably the most popular prescribed medicine that doctors used. And I think if you're looking for the origin of what we know as mustard, go back to about the 12th or 13th century, where you will find the monks of the old Burgundian town of Dijon. Get it? Dijon? But the monks were making what we know as mustard. Curiously, there are no Dijon factories within the city limits of Dijon. One of the things we do at the Mustard Museum is we coordinate the International Worldwide Mustard Competition. It's held every year. We've been doing it for about 20 years, and mustards arrive from all over the world because, you know, mustard is universal. It's something that almost every culture knows about and uses. And every year, there are about 300 different mustards that are judged blind in 17 different categories, because that's the beauty of mustard. There's sweet mustards, there's Dijon mustards, there's grainy mustards, there's herb mustards, there's fruit mustards, there's exotic mustards, there's a specific category for deli mustards, and we taste those with the pastrami. There's so many different flavors, curry mustards. We have tasted chocolate mustards. That's, I think, the beauty of it. And you can find different uses, of course, for all of them. Now, one of the things, though, that we have found here in the U.S. is that it's sometimes difficult to get children to eat mustard. And, you know, in France, it has never been a problem. Children grow up eating, you know, good, strong mustard. But I don't know if it's this thing about people just like sweet, mild things. That's a real problem. And probably the number one selling condiment is salsa. Ketchup, I think, comes in number two. Mustard. And of course, you have to remember, a serving of mustard, it doesn't take a lot of mustard to give a lot of flavor. So you're not going to need as much. I mean, you need a lot more ketchup. And I don't understand why here in this country, people insist on dipping French fries in ketchup. It's just, it makes no sense. And there are people who, believe it or not, will put mayonnaise on a corned beef or pastrami sandwich. You know, and that, I mean, that to me should be illegal. Also, people who put ketchup on hot dogs and bratwurst, no, you just don't do that. You know, for example, in Chicago, you know, which is famous for the Chicago hot dog, which has yellow mustard, not brown mustard, neon green relish, sport peppers, celery salt, maybe a little wedge of tomato, a pickle. It's really one of the great taste treats of Chicago. There are many hot dog stands in Chicago. If you go into them and you ask for ketchup, they will refuse to serve you. Good for them. Good for them. One of the things that we've done, or that I've done, is I've written a children's book called Mustard on a Pickle. And it's about a little boy who loves mustard so much that he puts it on everything. I'll give you a little taste of it. Is that okay? Okay. I like mustard on my toast. I like mustard on a roast. But what I really like the most is mustard dribbled on a ghost. Can you be trusted without mustard? I don't think so. You would stink so. Don't get flustered. Eat your mustard. I like mustard on a pickle. I would even pay a nickel for just a teeny tiny squirt of mustard on my uncle's shirt. Everything tastes good with mustard, even plums and frozen custard. I like mustard in the air and mustard at the county fair. Putting Dijon on a bun, slurping yellow in the sun. That's mustard on a pickle. So, this is what I do. It's just kind of an exciting thing to do. And I love just being at the museum with all my mustards.
1: And what a great piece of work by Monty Montgomery, our producer from Hillsdale College, by the way, a graduate of Hillsdale College, and finds such great quirky stories for us. My goodness, this was a really good one. From going and arguing cases in the U.S. Supreme Court, and by the way, attributing a winning argument to the mustard in his pocket, to founding the National Mustard Museum in Middleton, Wisconsin. We're talking about Barry Levinson, and we thank him for telling his story about his love affair with mustard. By the way, my mom was a huge collector of these old purses made of metal, and they were beautiful, and she collected thousands of them. And we've done the Salt and Pepper Shaker Museum, a mother and daughter combo who went around the country finding salt and pepper shaker combos. Also, we've done the Mascot Hall of Fame, the story of the National Mustard Museum, here on Our American Stories.

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8: And here we go. Welcome into the show. This is the one-of-a-kind financial show. I'm your host, Gary Nolan, here to help you take charge of your money. Is Mike Milligan. Mike has helped hundreds and hundreds and hundreds of clients achieve financial success over the years. Been doing it for quite a while, over 25 years experience. And Mike is also a fiduciary. Mike, where in the world are you today?
5: I'm in San Juan, Puerto Rico, home of where I live. But that does discourage me. I'm going to be back in Norfolk, Virginia, in a week. Okay. But I love this life of being able to be in one of the greatest places in the world, Norfolk, Virginia, but also going down to San Juan, Puerto Rico, and living a tax advantaged life.
8: Well, good for you, Mike. We have got a packed show. I was just looking over the show prior to a broadcast today and realized that there's a lot to get to. So let's get started. One of the biggest shifts social media created isn't just how we spend money. It's changed how we compare ourselves financially. Now, years ago, people mostly compared themselves to neighbors and coworkers. Now, we compare ourselves to influencers, entrepreneurs, athletes, celebrities, and complete strangers online who would appear to be living their perfect financial lives. Today, we're going to unpack the emotional side of money, the pressure to project success online and why so many high earners still struggle to build lasting wealth. So my first question to you, sir, is, has social media changed the definition of success, Mike? What do you think?
5: Man, for a lot of people, Gary, success used to mean stability, owning a home, you know, the American dream, raising a family, and retiring comfortably. Today's success often gets measured through visibility, like luxury travel, designer brands, expensive cars, and curated lifestyles online. The challenge is that many of these signals of wealth are often financed with debt.
8: So has social media changed the financial goals people are chasing?
5: I will tell you, definitely, I think this is a generational thing. I don't think people that are baby boomers are chasing the same things that Gen Z is chasing.
8: I think so, too.
5: This is where wisdom comes in, though, right? Because the people that built a life of real wealth, where wealth equals freedom, are people who did it through consistent contributions to 401ks and thrift savings plans. They lived below their means. And I'm telling you, that wisdom is sitting in the minds and the lifestyles that grandparents are living, that have lived, and the wisdom that they can share within their generational lines.
8: Mm-hmm. So why do so many wealthy people not actually look wealthy? That's interesting.
5: Well, one of the there was a great book that came out around the year 2000, and it was a book called The Millionaire Next Door.
8: I'm familiar with it.
5: That book showed that many financially secure people lived very modest lifestyles. One of the things that book pointed out was that most millionaires drove F-150 pickup trucks.
8: Mm-hmm.
5: And those folks prioritized saving money, investing, and long-term stability instead of outward displays of wealth. Meanwhile, some of the loudest displays of luxury online are funded by debt and what is really unstable income, but it's gig or nomad lifestyles,
8: mm-hmm.
5: where they move around from place to place, take pictures to capture attention, and allow people through donations or content creation to fund that lifestyle.
8: Interesting, Mike. The show is the one-of-a-kind financial show with Mike Milligan. I want you to get on Mike's calendar, all set up with that comprehensive plan, with that one-of-a-kind financial plan that Mike's going to talk about in just a couple of minutes. It starts by picking up the phone and dialing this number, 800-748-1838, 800-748-1838, or text the word IDEAS to 600-700. The folks at One Oak Financial standing by this weekend, ready for your phone call. One more time on the number before we get back to our first segment, 800-748-1838, or text the word IDEAS to 600-700. Are high earners falling into lifestyle inflation, Mike?
5: Well, one of the biggest financial dangers today is that income rises and spending rises even faster. That's because people aspire to have bigger homes, nicer vacations, luxury subscriptions, private schools for kids, upgraded vehicles. It becomes easy for expenses to consume every raise and bonus. Social media adds fuel to that cycle because people constantly see new lifestyles they feel pressured to match.
8: So why are people emotionally driven to look successful? What is that?
5: Well, money has always been emotional, but social media magnifies status comparison in ways previous generations never experienced. I mean, nobody picked up the local Virginian Pilot and saw G-Wagons on the front page or exotic trips to the Amalfi Coast or, you know, being on the island with all of those blue-domed places, right?
8: Mm.
5: See, folks consistently saved. They avoided major financial mistakes and they stayed invested through difficult markets. And that is what really builds consistent wealth through the decades.
8: Got about a minute left, Mike. What can retirees learn from people who quietly build wealth?
5: Well, they can learn that it's not flashy. Wealth is not always flashy. It doesn't require exotic products. It doesn't require schemes like trust built multiple layer companies with be your own bank insurance products. Now, some of those tools can be useful in a total comprehensive financial plan, but it's not as easy as the 20-something Gen Zers on social media make it look. And chasing those get-rich-quick schemes often lead to disaster.
8: All right, up against the clock. Tell us about the one-of-a-kind financial plan, Mike, please.
5: Well, the goal of financial planning shouldn't be impressing strangers online. It should be building stable, flexible, and a plan that gives peace of mind for the people you care about the most. The one-of-a-kind financial plan helps you do that. 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The one-of-a-kind financial plan addresses the biggest expense you have, which is taxes, retirement income you cannot outlive, that has adjustments for inflation, investments that are right for growing the wealth you want, and then a long-term care plan that helps you end life with dignity before we ultimately write the will and trust that says, I love you, to the next generation. The one-of-a-kind financial plan is about you, folks. It's about our listeners. One Oak Financial is here to help you. 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
8: And we'd like to take a moment and welcome you back, and thank you for listening to the one-of-a-kind financial show. I'm your host, Gary Nolan. Back with us to help you take charge of your money is Mike Milligan. Mike has helped hundreds and hundreds and hundreds of clients achieve the financial success, doing it for quite a while, over 25 years experience in retirement planning business. And Mike is also a fiduciary as we dive into segment number two. This is really fascinating. Some of the most fascinating financial movements come out of the internet era is called FIRE, Financial Independence, Retire Early. Now, the basic idea is simple. Save aggressively, invest heavily, minimize lifestyle experiences, and reach a point where work becomes optional much earlier than traditional retirement age. Now, today, we want to explore both sides of the FIRE movement, the inspiration and the potential blind spots. So, got to ask you, Mike, why has FIRE movement become so popular?
5: You know, there's a rush for that the younger generation, so Gen Z, even millennials, have witnessed to where they don't want the traditional lifestyle of a 40-year career, a rocking chair, and a gold watch. They want to go explore one of the consistents of the FIRE movement, or the consistent themes you see is people that are really, it's an expense movement more than it is than anything else. They are living so far below the means of even the average American that these high income earners are saving, you know, five figures, if not six figures a year to come to a number that will then create dividend income, interest income for them to live what they believe is the rest of their life. See, FIRE followers believe that freedom is more deeply appealing to the stressful world we have created in the one-size-fits-all corporate merry-go-round that is, you know, that we have for so many years, we've been told that work-life balance is something for real. The FIRE people want to flip the script where instead of working, you know, 40 years, 5 days a week for 9 or 10 hours, they work a shorter period of time and then they spend the rest of their life enjoying it and actually living a life or disconnected from corporate America and that merry-go-round.
8: Mm-hmm. It sounds like it could be dangerous. So can extreme saving habits become emotionally unhealthy?
5: Well, some versions of FIRE encourage saving 50, 60, even 70% of your income for years at a time. While that level of discipline is impressive, it can also create anxiety around spending even a little bit of money or enjoying life in the present. See, there's a balance that we have to have between preparing for the future and living life today, because nobody is guaranteed tomorrow.
8: Yeah, you don't want to be going around eating ramen and doing nothing. You know, you still have to live your life, Mike. Am I right?
5: Well, I mean, let's be for real. As an enterprising entrepreneur, like in creating One Oak Financial, there's been plenty of times that I've had ramen for dinner.
8: Yeah.
5: And it was at times, and there's so many business owners around our community that, you know, in order to make payroll or invest in a new wave of technology or buy a new truck because another truck went dead in your business, you sacrifice some expenses. But to willingly do it when you have enough resources to live life, it shows that people that do this, and they're in the majority. Right, the firers are in the majority. The people that do this want to really get to the next phase of their life quicker and are willing to sacrifice. The danger is, what do they do when they actually retire?
8: Mm-hmm. Absolutely. The show is the One of a Kind Financial Show with Mike Milligan. I'm Gary Nolan, your host. 800-748-1838. 800-748-1838. The folks at One Oak Financial are standing by ready for your phone call. We can text that number, too. You can text IDEAS, by the way, to 600-700. That's IDEAS to 600-700. One more time on the phone number before we get back to the show. 800-748-1838, or text the word IDEAS to 600-700. What risk do early retirees face that social media ignores, Mike?
5: Well, retiring at 40 sounds incredible online, but it also means potentially funding 40, 50, or even 60 years of living expenses. I mean, nobody truly knows what healthcare costs are going to be or what inflation is going to do to our dollar. They don't know about market downturns. They don't know what tax rates are going to be. One of the major risks out there, sequence of return risk, it becomes more significant when you got that much future to fund with no income coming in. A bad market early in that retirement can dramatically impact long-term sustainability.
8: So what happens emotionally after retiring early? What do you think?
5: Well, one of the things I feel like happens is that many people underestimate how much identity and purpose are connected to work. Some early retirees discover they miss structure and social interaction, the challenge of solving problems, or the meaning they once had in the excitement of the projects they worked on. You see, financial freedom is important, but so is emotional fulfillment. One of the things that emerged out of the FIRE movement, Gary, is another term that the financial industry came up with. It's HENRY. Have you ever heard the word HENRY?
8: No, I have not.
5: HENRY stands for High Earners Not Retired Yet.
8: Okay.
5: And that came out of this movement, of the FIRE movement, where people realized that 50, 60, 70% of savings was so extreme that they didn't want to do that. So HENRYs have emerged saying, like, I'm going to retire at 40 by saving, you know, 70% of my money. Maybe I'll retire at 52 by saving 40% of my money.
8: Tell us about the One of a Kind Financial Plan one more time, Mike.
5: The one-of-a-kind financial plan, Gary, is it takes a lot of these movements. We study what people are doing. We study the FIRE movement. We study Henry. We study what baby boomers did to get money. And we created this system, the one-of-a-kind financial plan, that has historical knowledge based off leading-edge research and we use AI for your benefit, so you ask the right questions, to build a one-of-a-kind financial plan that addresses the biggest expenses you're going to have in your life: taxes, retirement income, investment fees. And we turn that into a plan that when markets are going well, you do well. When markets are not doing well, you understand how to hang on. A one-of-a-kind financial plan will reduce fear, stress, and anxiety. And I'm telling you, folks, the folks who have called in and we have come to a plan on why money is important to them, build a vision for their life, and put the plan on paper are happy. They are they feel comfortable with the team of professionals at One Oak Financial that is working with them. We're hearing great feedback from them. So, you know, today, Gary, I would love for those who are listening who have not called yet and connected with us, maybe even if you've called before but haven't connected, it's time to engage, because right now, as we head toward the summer, this is a great time to plan for the future. It's a great time to get the one-of-a-kind financial plan so you can live a one-of-a-kind life.
8: All right, let's do it. 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I'm Mike Milligan and the One-of-a-Kind Financial Show. 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
8: Here we go, ready for segment three. 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I'm your host, Gary Nolan. Back with us to help you take charge of your money is Mike Milligan. Mike has helped hundreds of clients achieve their financial success. Been doing it for quite a while, over 25 years experience in the financial arena. And Mike is also a fiduciary, very important distinction when you're looking for a financial advisor. Social media companies changed who gets a voice in financial conversations. Now, in the past, financial media was dominated by large institutions, economists, or accredited professionals. Today, anybody with confidence, charisma, and a camera can build a massive financial audience. So my question is, why are charismatic people automatically seen as financially credible? Mike, what is that?
5: Well, social media rewards confidence, simplicity, and storytelling. Someone speaking passionately in front of a luxury car often appears more convincing than someone carefully explaining risk management and tax planning. But financial wisdom and entertainment skills are two completely different abilities. Gary, there was a commercial that the CFP board aired on findacfp.com during the Super Bowl a couple years ago. Do you remember this commercial?
8: No, I'm not sure.
5: So they took a member of a rock and roll band.
8: Okay.
5: And who had long hair and tattoos, and they cut his hair. They showed him in the barbershop getting his hair cut. They took him to a tailor who custom made a suit for him, and then they put this guy in a boardroom to work with people who had financial money. And this guy was rock and roll. We knew nothing about money. He had a few scripted things. But the end result of that commercial is, are you sure you're working with a true financial planner?
8: Mm-hmm.
5: And that's what's happening right now on social media. So many people will go out and pass a test that they can do in 30 minutes, get a camera and a microphone. And guys, that does not replace 30 years of experience.
8: No
5: or a
8: way.
5: Financial firm that has over 100 years of experience. That just shows they had a little bit of extra money, and now they're trying to get rich off of you.
8: Mm-hmm. This brings us to this point. Are some influencers making more money from courses than investing? Yeah.
5: Oh, yeah, that's one uncomfortable reality online, is that many financial creators monetize the attention they're receiving itself. So courses, affiliate links, sponsorships, memberships, and coaching programs can become more profitable than the strategies or even the wealth that you're creating for yourself. That doesn't automatically make someone dishonest, but it can create incentives to oversell results.
8: Mm-hmm. So what role does fear play in financial content?
5: Well, fear has always been one of the most powerful marketing tools in finance. Some creators constantly predict economic collapse, the dollar failure, hyperinflation, or stock market crashes because fear keeps people engaged. But investors who stay in a constant emotional state of panic often make poor long-term decisions.
8: The show is the one-of-a-kind financial show with Mike Milligan. I'm Gary Nolan, your host. You like what you're hearing today? Let's get you on the calendar, all set up with that comprehensive plan where there's no cost, there's no obligation. That phone number is 800-748-1838, 800-748-1838, or text the word IDEAS to 600-700. The folks at One Oak Financial standing by this and every weekend, ready for your phone call, 800-748-1838. Let's get you on the calendar, all set up with that one-of-a-kind financial plan that Mike talks about, or IDEAS to 600-700. Can people verify whether financial advice is legitimate? How do you do that?
5: Well, one of the healthiest habits investors can develop is asking questions. Is the person licensed? Are they selling something? Do they explain risk and trade-offs? Are they speaking in absolutes or acknowledging uncertainty? See, real financial planning usually includes nuance because real life is complicated. So there's this is where so many people are using AI these days, Gary. They're just, they'll go to chat and ask, give me a recipe, build a financial plan for me, you know, help me write a book or an email. That's there. One of the things I encourage the clients of One Oak Financial to do is use AI. Don't use it to build plans, though. Use it to get really great questions to ask a financial professional. Because we acknowledge, like one of the things that we do is that you as the listener, have built a great life as an expert in something. You are a business owner. You are an engineer. You're an accountant. Maybe you bought a restaurant and ran it successfully. That is your level of expertise. And when you come into the financial realm, that's where my level of expertise is. But it doesn't mean that we shouldn't be on even playing fields. So before you come in, or maybe even after the meeting, go to AI and don't use it to make the final decision, but use it to build great questions to ask a financial professional. I am not scared of answering your questions or even the questions AI comes up, because that's where truth and clarity live. And when we can answer things in truth and clarity that you understand, that's what it's like to build a one of a kind financial plan based off your vision in your life.
8: Great advice, Mike. We got about a minute left. So why do simplistic financial messages spread the fastest?
5: Well, things like buy this stock, use this loophole, retire in 5 years. Short, emotionally charged advice performs incredibly well online because it feels actionable and exciting. But actual financial planning often requires patience, delayed gratification, and careful coordination between taxes, retirement income, investments, long-term care, and estate planning. Social media is structurally designed to reward instant gratification and oversimplification, yes, but a financial plan for the rest of your life that you, where you can outlive, you won't have a lot of fear or a lot of anxiety, that's where the one-of-a-kind financial plan comes into play.
8: Yeah, tell us a little more about that, Mike. We got about a minute left.
5: Yeah, financial education is valuable, Gary, and staying informed matters. But before making financial decisions, it's important to filter online advice through your goals, risk tolerance, your retirement timeline, your tax situation. And it's even better when you can do that with the expertise of somebody who's helped hundreds, if not thousands, of people through making these decisions. See, a lot of times a firm will tell you, move all of your assets to us. But we understand that some of you are do-it-yourselfers and only want to have somebody partially there to answer questions, whereas some of you want a full-fledged investment and financial planning firm on your side. We can be that because financial planning at the core is about you. The one-of-a-kind financial plan helps you with taxes, retirement income, investments, long-term care, and legacy. 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
8: We'd like to welcome you back to the One-of-a-Kind Financial Show. I'm your host, Gary Nolan, back with us to help you take charge of your money. Mike Milligan, like I said earlier, Mike has helped hundreds of clients achieve their financial retirement goals. Been doing it for quite a while, over 25 years experience in retirement planning business. And Mike is a fiduciary as we dive into our next segment. You know, Mike, a lot of people assume retirement planning is basically just spreadsheets and calculators. You save enough money, you hit a number, and everything magically works out. But the older I get, the more I realize money decisions are emotional decisions too.
5: Well, Gary, based off my experience, I feel the same way because emotions play more of a role in spending than the spreadsheet. Nobody really goes to the spreadsheet and says, can I spend money? Right? Very few. So retirement planning is one of the most emotional financial transitions people ever go through because it's not just about numbers. It's about identity, control, fear, confidence, family, and lifestyle. A lot of people think the challenge is simply accumulating money, but for many retirees, the harder part is emotionally adjusting to retirement itself.
8: That's fascinating because we've seen some people who have saved plenty and still feel anxious. So why doesn't a larger account balance automatically create confidence, Mike?
5: Because financial stress usually isn't purely mathematical. Someone can technically be financially prepared, financially secure, and still emotionally worry about uncertainty. See, retirement introduces a lot of unknowns, like how long will I live? What happens if healthcare costs rise? What if markets decline? What if I become a burden to my family? What if I make a mistake and I can't recover from it? And social media doesn't help because people constantly compare their retirement lifestyle to someone else's highlight reel online. So even financially capable people can still feel emotionally insecure.
8: Yeah, you're looking at everybody else. You're scrolling through Facebook and you're seeing all those people take those fabulous trips and vacations, and you're comparing yourself to other people, aren't you, Mike?
5: That's exactly right, Gary. And the thing about social media is it is just a highlight reel. It is not what happens when you wake up in the morning. Very few people in retirement post like their walks in the neighborhood. It is those trips that they've saved diligently for, and people want that thing. But what they missed is the last 40 years of disciplined retirement savings and the tough conversations that were had around the dining room table, the conference room, for them to get to that point.
8: Mm-hmm, absolutely. I heard retirees say something interesting before. They spend 40 years learning how to save money, and then suddenly retirement arrives and they're told, okay, so spend it now. That seems psychologically difficult for a lot of people to make that transition, Mike.
5: Well, it really can be, because some retirees become extremely uncomfortable spending money, even when they can afford to. Because remember, over time, the makeup has been spend part of the income I have come in, maybe give some of it away to a church or a charity, and then save part of it. But that part they save through growth and the compounding effect of that savings now has created a balance where now there's the only money that's coming into your account is maybe a smaller Social Security check, but the money coming down where maybe your balance has come down a little bit. People spend decades building habits, and now all of a sudden we ask them to switch them. And those habits that helped them get there now become barriers to changing and shifting to a retirement mindset. At some point, money is supposed to support your life, not just sit still untouched forever. And for some people, spending feels emotionally unsafe because they no longer have employment income replacing what leaves the account.
8: The show is the one-of-a-kind financial show with Mike Milligan. I'm Gary Nolan, your host. Let's get you on the calendar. All set up with that comprehensive plan. There's no cost. There's no obligation. That number is 800-748-1838, 800-748-1838, or text the word IDEAS to 600-700. Do it right now. You'll be awfully happy when you get that one-of-a-kind financial plan put together by Mike and his team. 800-748-1838, or text the word IDEAS to 600-700. Now, one thing I've noticed is market volatility seems to hit retirees emotionally harder than the younger investors, Mike.
5: Well, that's very true. During working years, people often view market declines as temporary because they're still earning and contributing. But retirement changes the psychology completely. Now suddenly people think, this money has to last. I don't have decades to recover. What if this changes my lifestyle? And if someone watches financial news constantly, that anxiety can become exhausting and emotional. Sometimes the healthiest thing retirees can do is to remember that headlines are designed to capture attention, sell sponsorships, those commercials, and not necessarily create peace of mind.
8: Absolutely, sure. Now, I imagine retirement has also become emotional because couples don't always approach money the same way, Mike.
5: Well, absolutely. One spouse may be cautious and fearful. The other may be optimistic and ready to enjoy life immediately. One person wants security. The other person wants freedom. And neither person is wrong. That's why communication matters so much in retirement planning. Getting around the table with an experienced financial planner who has done it hundreds, if not thousands of times, to create good plans, that's not just about investments. It's about aligning expectations in a home with historical value that a great financial planner brings so that you could set priorities and lifestyle goals. Because retirement is not only a financial transition, it's a relationship transition too that now you probably want to include an experienced financial planner in.
8: All right, great advice, great segment, Mike. Tell us about the one-of-a-kind financial plan one more time.
5: Well, the one-of-a-kind financial plan is a tool that can be used in your working years or for retirees because it is about you where you are. We take the culmination of our experience in tough markets for retirees, the stories our clients have told us that have stacked up over the years about living and what they want to be in retirement, and then we help you build a vision for what your retirement is going to uniquely look like. And we address things like your community, your health, your impact, who you're going to spend time with, how you're going to focus on your health, and what at the end of the day is going to drive purpose to your life. And then we build a financial plan about how to reduce taxes, how we can create retirement income you can't outlive, an investment plan that takes some of that risk out to help you sleep better at night, and then explain it well, a long-term care plan that allows you to live life, live the end of your life with dignity, and then ultimately an I love you letter to your family in the form of a will and trust. See, the one-of-a-kind financial plan is unique and independent for you. And when we build it, we do it so that you can go live a one-of-a-kind life.
8: 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What's up next, Mike?
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8: And we'd like to welcome you back to the One-of-a-Kind Financial Show. I'm your host, Gary Nolan. Back with us to help you take charge of your money is Mike Milligan. Mike has helped hundreds of clients achieve the financial success. Been doing it for quite a while. Over 25 years experience in retirement planning business. Mike is also a fiduciary. Mike, social media gives people some pretty interesting ideas about what retirement is supposed to look like. Apparently, everybody's supposed to own a beach house, travel constantly, and drink coffee overlooking the ocean every morning. That sounds nice.
5: Well, it's, I would like to say that that's like what I do, Gary.
8: That's true.
5: it's a conscious decision my wife and I have made for our life right now to run One Oak Financial and One Oak Puerto Rico as a business that is about our life and the people we serve. But online, but what you won't find online is my wife and I posting how easy this is, because it's not, right? Being away from those we love in Norfolk for a period of time for tax savings is hard, right? People that post online about retirement are showing a small glimpse into their life, because right, retirement often gets portrayed as nonstop luxury and permanent vacation mode. But in real life, successful retirement usually looks more, it is more personal and much less flashy. For many people, success in retirement isn't about impressing strangers. It's about freedom and flexibility, family, peace of mind, and let's not forget all of those doctor's appointments.
8: Yeah, it's got a lot of them, that's for sure. Do people think sometimes they get confused looking financially successful with actually being financially secure, Mike?
5: Well, I think they do because social media tends to highlight visible spending. Like you visibly see in pictures, expensive vacations, luxury cars, oversized homes, high-end vacations. But real financial security is often found much quieter. It's in the moments that, you know, people who instead of posting about their life are enjoying the moments. And I think about a time where my wife and I were in Peru hiking, and we did not take a picture of this because it was a moment for us. We had ascended to the top of Rainbow Mountain, right? 16,000 feet. And we have a picture of us, right, climbing the mountain. But you know what we forgot to do because we were living in the moment? We never took a picture of ourselves at the top.
8: Oh, interesting.
5: And that's the thing about retirement, right? Retirement is deeply personal. It's you. It's not about living through somebody else's lens about where they've been and what they've done. Most financially stable retirees, they not only live modest, but they post on social media modest things. They value flexibility over parents. They want to spend time with grandkids and family. They want to make an impact in the communities they live in. And sometimes the people, but sometimes the people under the most financial pressure are the ones trying hardest to look wealthy online. And that's mm-hmm. not what a lot of the people who have a one-of-a-kind financial plan do. They stay in the moment where they are because it's about them. It's not about letting everybody else know what they do.
8: So when people get into retirement, what actually matters to them the most? What do you think?
5: Well, it's interesting. It's often not the things people expected in their 40s or 50s. Most retirees eventually prioritize time with family. Health becomes a major priority because if you don't focus on your health, it will become your focus. Staying on that line of health, people start focusing on reducing stress,

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1: That's interesting.
2: Well, because money can improve options, but it doesn't automatically create fulfillment or a lifestyle that you feel like you're missing. Because some retirees struggle with loneliness, loss of purpose, anxiety, lack of routine, social isolation. That's why when we talk to our folks, right, we have listeners that we've talked to about retirement that we have encouraged them to stay working because that is their community, right? We also encourage them to to actually start vacationing, even if it means going on a trip by yourself, to find other singles who are doing that thing. See, retirement planning should include the emotional and lifestyle conversations as much as it does the portfolio conversations, because what really matters is emotion and lifestyle, not necessarily if you returned 0.2% more on your investments. Financial wellness and emotional wellness are deeply connected, but you're living in a real world that often is not dictated by the ups and downs of the stock market when you have a one-of-a-kind financial plan.
1: Yeah, well said, Mike. I've noticed something interesting. A lot of retirees eventually seem to value simplicity more over accumulation.
2: That's very common. As people get older, many start realizing less stress matters, less debt matters, flexibility matters, and time matters. Sometimes financial success becomes less about maximizing everything and more about simplifying life enough to actually enjoy it. That can mean downsizing, spending differently, traveling differently, or simply protecting peace of mind.
1: All right, Mike, we're up against the clock. Final thoughts as we wrap up this segment. Tell us about the one-of-a-kind financial plan, please.
2: Guys, we've spent a lot of time on the show today talking about social media and the emotional health and stress that many people face. Because at the end of the day, if you don't have a financial plan that is clearly written down that starts with why is money important to you, then it goes to what is your vision for retirement? And then what are the problems you have, either perceived or real, that your money needs to address? See, that's what the one-of-a-kind financial plan does. It gives purpose for your money, meaning for your life, and then solutions that prevent you from living the one-of-a-kind life. I could sit here and talk about taxes and we do this and we do that, but this is about you. Your life and your vision and your purpose for living. And guys, if you want that with your money, call One Oak Financial, call me, and let's set a time to sit down and talk, because the one-of-a-kind financial plan is here for you so that you can live a one-of-a-kind life.
1: That sounds great, Mike. 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We have a limited number of availabilities on our calendar this week. 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Mike, what's up next?
2: 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So come back and we're going to talk about those questions, and I'm going to give you my opinion on those.
3: 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Is your retirement plan designed to be strong and fortified even in the worst case scenarios? Are strategies in place to build in growth, protection, and income and help alleviate that fear of running out of money in retirement? If your answers are no, then you

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2: Final segment, Q&A time, coming at you. Don't go anywhere. This is the One-of-a-Kind Financial Show with Mike Milligan. I'm your host, Gary Nolan. Mike has helped hundreds of clients achieve their financial retirement goals. 25 years experience in retirement planning business, and Mike is also a fiduciary. As we get to our questions that came in from the phone line and from the text line, here we go. They delayed retirement until 70 to maximize Social Security. Now they're worried about they spent their healthiest years sitting in Zoom meetings instead of enjoying life. Now, financially, it's worked out. Emotionally, they're not so sure. How do you help people balance the math of retirement with the reality that time matters too, Mike?
3: That's why we build a vision. We talk about why money is important to you. We list out the problems that are either perceived or real, and then we come up with solutions for each of those. And when we do that, when we create something that's written on paper, we turn, you know, our thoughts of vapor into actions on paper. When we do that, it creates clarity and purpose. And although emotion will still be present because the future is uncertain, it does create something that is a guidepost or a guidestone for you to look back at when things happen.
2: All right. How about this one? A retiree checks their investment accounts more often than their blood pressure, and somehow both numbers are stressing them out. They've got $900,000 invested. They have enough income to cover basics, but market swings still ruin their mood for days. What are some ways retirees can avoid letting volatility take over their daily life? Stop checking it. Relax a little.
3: Well, the other thing that you could do is you could segment your accounts a little bit. So, and give your accounts a time horizon. See, we do that when you're working, right? We say have 3 to 6 months expenses in an emergency fund. We'll tell people that this account is your retirement account. This 401k IRA is your retirement account. And then we'll say, and then people will have like college funds or even like a second home fund. Let's segment your account, folks, because then when everything's in one bucket, when everything's in one account, it feels like the pressure's on every day. But if you know that account ending in 1, 2, 3 is my money for the next 3 years and it's stable, you'd feel good. If you know that money is for 10 years from now and there are fluctuations like there have been in the markets over the last 5 years, but you understand in your mind that that account ends, that in 7, 8, 9 is for the long term, I think that'll give people some peace of mind.
2: Yeah, that's what you got to do. You got to kind of compartmentalize that. Yeah, good idea, Mike. The show is the One-of-a-Kind Financial Show with Mike Milligan. I'm Gary Nolan, your host. Let's get you on the calendar all set up with that One-of-a-Kind Financial Plan that Mike talks about. 800-748-1838, 800-748-1838, or text the word IDEAS to 600-700. 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This is interesting. They're thinking about downsizing, but after realtor fees, moving costs, and realizing downsizing homes means still cost $650,000, they're wondering if staying put is smarter. How do retirees know when moving actually improves retirement finances versus creating expensive chaos? Wow, that's interesting.
3: I mean, the interesting thing about retirement, our real estate prices, is that they have consistently been on the upswing forever. Few periods of time have we seen downturns in real estate market. And the three main words of real estate when it comes to value is location, location, location.
2: Mm-hmm.
3: If you're financially considering staying at the same price point, I sell a home and I'm spending the same amount where I am. What it really comes down to, functionality of the new home versus the current home. So will the new home make it easier for me to go to the grocery store, move around my home? Is it adaptable? Is it a place I can age in place? And I won't, maybe I could stay there longer than having to go to an assisted living or nursing home. And is it something that at the end of the day, the people that are closest for me will want to visit? And if the answer to those is yes, it makes my life easier from a mobility standpoint, from a lifestyle standpoint, and my family will still want to come, it's not as much of a financial decision as much about a lifestyle decision.
4: Right.
3: And this is where we need to go. I mean, staying in a 5,000 square foot home that is three floors versus being in a 2,000 square foot home that's one floor. You know, you eventually will get to the point where you, on that 5,000 square foot house, where you only live on one floor anyway.
4: That's true.
3: And then the home is deteriorating. So it's really more the real estate decision as you age is more about lifestyle. Is it easier for me to live in the state I'm in now than it is about value of the property?
4: Mm-hmm. All right. I'm going to hit you with one more. I got a minute or two left. A couple in their early 60s wants to retire soon, but one spouse watches financial moves news constantly, nonstop, while the other refuses to even look at an account balance. One thinks they're going to run out of money. The other wants to book a cruise tomorrow. How do advisors help couples get on the same financial page before retirement turns into a daily argument?
3: Well, you know, watching financial news is not the bad thing. It's just like if you obsess about it, right? If it's your hobby, if it's what gives you comfort and peace. But you have to remember what financial news is. Financial news is there to report on things that many that are talking haven't even done in their life, right? They haven't been on the stock market. They haven't, you know, they haven't been where you are as a financial piece, as a in your lifestyle. And then the one that wants to go cruising, go cruising, right? Maybe, you know, just because you are in a marriage, there's a lot of people who are happily married who one spouse will go cruise and the other one will stay behind because they want to travel. Come up to some ground rules for retirement. Gary, the thing about a marriage is if you've been married to the same person for 50, 60 years, that marriage has become new at so many different points. It was new when you got married. It was new when you got kids. It was new when your kids moved out of the house. It was new. And there's so many other events like job changes, maybe moving from one location to another. But retirement is a new event in a marriage. And when you realize that and look back how you handled those in the past to stay married all of that time, bring that experience into the conversation and then create a vision for you together, but then you individually, and then execute it.
4: All right. Wrap up the show for us, Mike. Go ahead.
3: One Oak Financial, folks, located on Collie Avenue, is here to serve you. If you haven't been by the office, to come see us. Open Monday through Friday with folks in the office from 8:30 a.m. to 5 a.m. Just come and stop by and say hi. And if you come in and say hi and say you heard us on the radio, we'll make sure to give you a copy of the One of a Kind Financial Planning book, and they'll get you set up there with an appointment. But if you want to call in to schedule a time to have a meeting with me in our conference room or on Zoom or on the phone, I'm here to do that. And so when we do that, the book that I wrote, The One of a Kind Financial Plan, is something that we execute for you to reduce taxes, get retirement income you could depend on, investments you understand and is appropriate for the point in time you are in your life, a long-term care plan and a legacy plan in place. Because at the end of the day, the One of a Kind Financial Plan, the One of a Kind Financial Show, and One Oak Financial is here for you. 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
4: 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That is it for today. I'd like to thank everyone for listening. 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We'll have new topics and new questions right here on the One of a Kind Financial Show with Mike Milligan. 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
6: The situation. I'm Paul Stevens, Fox News. President Trump canceling weekend plans, including attending his son's wedding to meet with top advisors about the situation in Iran. In D.C., Fox's Madeline Rivera.
7: The president said this: "While I very much wanted to be with my son, Don Jr., and the newest member of the Trump family, his soon-to-be wife, Bettina, circumstances pertaining to government and my love for the United States of America do not allow me to do so. I feel it is important for me to remain in Washington, D.C., at the White House during this important period of time." Axios reports the president met with his national security team on Friday to talk about the war in Iran as he seriously considers new strikes. This comes after weeks of stalemate on a deal despite Pakistani mediators scrambling last minute to bridge any gaps. Secretary of State Marco Rubio says Iran wants to create a tolling system for the Strait of Hormuz, a scenario that he says is unacceptable.
6: Meantime, another major sticking point, Iran's enriched uranium, which the president claims they should not be able to keep. Director of National Intelligence Tulsi Gabbard stepping down amid her husband's cancer diagnosis.
8: The Director of National Intelligence Tulsi Gabbard, who oversees 18 agencies that keep the most important secrets in government, will leave her post on June 30th to help her husband as he fights an aggressive and rare form of bone cancer. She made the announcement after informing the president, according to reporting from Fox Digital. Gabbard posted a copy of the letter that she wrote to President Trump. Speaking of her husband, she said he faces major challenges in the coming weeks and months. At this time, I must step away from public service to be by his side and fully support him through this battle. Trump responded, "Tulsi has done an incredible job and we will miss her." Gabbard is the fourth Trump cabinet official to leave during the president's second term in office.
6: Fox's David Spund. 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
6: Kevin Warsh sworn in Friday as the new chair of the Federal Reserve, replacing the outgoing chair, Jerome Powell. President Trump says he wants Warsh to lead a quote-unquote independent Federal Reserve, Warsh saying he intends to fill the role with energy and purpose.
14: And while I'm not naive about the challenges we face, I believe, Mr. President, these years can bring unmatched prosperity that will raise living standards for Americans from all walks of life.
6: Warsh set for his first policy meeting in mid-June. Meantime, Jerome Powell set to stay on the Fed board for the time being. Restrictions now being put in place as that Ebola outbreak grows in Central Africa.
15: Authorities in Congo are banning funeral wakes in the northeastern part of the country as Ebola cases spike. A ban on gatherings of 50 or more people was also announced Friday. The World Health Organization says the outbreak poses a very high risk. Many medical workers have struggled with the lack of resources. There are no vaccines for the Ebola virus. It's believed to have spread undetected for weeks in the northeastern part of Congo, where nearly a million people have been displaced by recent armed conflicts in the region. Tom Graham, Fox News.
6: The New York Post reporting that first daughter Ivanka Trump was targeted for an assassination plot by an Islamic Revolutionary Guard Corps-trained terrorist. This and an apparent plot to avenge the president taking out his mentor. Sources say recently captured Mohammed Bakir Saad Dawood al-Saudi, 32 years old, made a pledge to kill Ivanka and even had a blueprint of her home in Florida. The Iraqi national was allegedly allegedly targeting President Trump's family, responding to the killing of Iranian military chief Qasem Soleimani in the U.S. drone strike in Baghdad 6 years ago. I'm Paul Stevens, and this is Fox News.
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18: 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I'm Lee Foster with your forecast. It's going to be a washout this Memorial Day weekend. We've got clouds today, occasional showers moving in, and a high of about 76. More showers tonight, low down to 67. Thunderstorms likely for tomorrow, high of about 78, low 70. On Monday, showers and thunderstorms are likely, high of 80, low 67, and more showers developing on Tuesday afternoon. Our current temperature 60 in downtown Norfolk from News Talk 790 WNIS.
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20: Welcome, welcome, everybody. So glad to have you here on another Ask the Expert show. I'm Damian Hall, and I'm here with your friends from Eggleston. That's right, Eggleston, all over Hampton Roads with far-reaching efforts that really benefit all of us living here and around Hampton Roads through the wonderful efforts of Eggleston. I'm so excited for another Ask the Expert show, and I've got some great guests here in the studios. We've got Paul and Michelle, and I'm going to start the show off talking with Mr. Rick Morris. Rick, I'm so glad to have you here with Eggleston. How are you feeling today?
21: Damian, thank you so much for having Eggleston with you today, and we're excited to be here and just to give you some more information about Eggleston and ManCon and all the services and individuals that we serve at Eggleston.
20: Awesome. Awesome. I'm excited to talk about it because all things in Hampton Roads, well, all seasons of Hampton Roads have Eggleston at the heart of them. And I know here being into the spring and the beginning of summer, essentially, this weekend, I guess this is Memorial Day weekend. I'm sure Eggleston is excited and really kicking off the season in full stride, aren't we?
21: Yeah, Damian, we do. Our garden center is expanding. They're building in a new greenhouse, a hoop house, with some great funding from Hampton Roads Community Foundation. And they're moving. They're very excited about all the growth they're having and getting their new plants out and educational classes that they're going to be able to provide with the new greenhouse. So there's a lot of exciting things happening at Eggleston.
20: Awesome. Awesome. We're going to talk about all that and so much more this hour. But start me off, my wonderful guests here in the studios. Who is Eggleston? What is Eggleston? And how long has Eggleston been here in Hampton Roads?
21: Eggleston is a nonprofit that's been serving Hampton Roads since 1955. Started with seven families, families that had children, adult children with disabilities, and they wanted, you know, a mean for their children to be active and have a purpose. And so they came together and they partnered with some businesses and had their adult children able to start just sorting hangers for cleaners. And it's expanded over the past 70 years to 30 separate programs, numerous locations throughout Hampton Roads, and serving approximately 2,000 individuals with disabilities every year right now. We're excited for the growth that Eggleston is having, the tremendous opportunities for employment for individuals with disabilities, and just helping individuals have that purpose and mission in life.
20: I love that. I love that. And empowering people through the help of Eggleston and Gainful employment and the whole nine yards. Exciting. EgglestonServices.org is the website for everybody to go to learn more information. It's EgglestonServices.org. There you can find out more of whatever we're talking about and so much more in different ways that you can get involved with Eggleston through the many different events, different efforts of Eggleston. Like Rick said, the Garden Center, we'll talk about the auto show, and we'll talk about some upcoming fun events. What areas of Hampton Roads does Eggleston focus on?
21: Damien, Eggleston serves the entire region of Hampton Roads, from Norfolk, Virginia Beach, Chesapeake, down to Portsmouth and Suffolk, and even across to the peninsula of Hampton and Newport News, even up to York County. We provide services all the way up to York County. And our contracted services that give our individuals employment, you know, we provide services to military bases up to Fort Lee, numerous places down in North Carolina. It's a great area that we provide services to, and, you know, we're looking to expand.
20: Exciting. And I've got more guests here in the studios. I want to welcome in Paul and Michelle. So glad to have you guys here. With Michelle's with Eggleston, and Paul Sumner is with ManCon. And Paul, we've had you here on the show a number of times before.
0: You have, Damien, and we appreciate the opportunity to be here.
20: And I'm excited to talk with you. And Michelle, glad to have you here as well.
1: Thank you. Glad to be here.
20: And there's plenty to talk about, and I don't want to put the cart in front of the horse, but I know because Paul's here, we're likely going to talk about the upcoming OK 5K, aren't we?
1: We are going to talk about the OK 5K. We're very excited about that.
20: I'm excited about that, too. One of my favorite events that Eggleston throws here in Hampton Roads, and a real way that everybody can get involved and get a real taste of Eggleston is through many of the events and many of the organizations that Eggleston supports in providing many services across Hampton Roads. Tell me about the Garden Center. What can you get there?
21: Damien, they do all sorts of specialty plants. You can get house plants. You can get your porch plants. They have classes where you can learn to do organic planting and gardening. And there's also, they're expanding with the new greenhouse to be able to provide these plants all year long. So it's a great opportunity for the Garden Center, but also for the community there in Norfolk itself. And some of the other business operations that we have going to provide jobs for individuals with disabilities, we have our laundry services that help provide linen cleaning for federal and military bases. We've been providing linen for Naval Medical Center Portsmouth for approximately 30 years. We've been providing food service, serving food in the galley for the Portsmouth Medical Center for 33 years. Been serving food in the Norfolk Naval Station galley for 35 years. So Eggleston has a long history of working with the military bases and other federal programs. And just to give you a touch of some of the other jobs and that we provide for individuals is our document destruction, where they destroy, you know, your mail and your document that you have laying around, even in your house. You know, it provides jobs for individuals and a service to the community. Our auto service, individuals like to, if they have a car, a working car, they'd like to donate. It helps Eggleston fund these programs. It funds our day service programs. It funds our residential programs that give individuals with disabilities a place to live and a place to feel at home and a place to live with others and have that community. So there's a lot of ways for individuals that can help and volunteer for Eggleston, and but also provide their financial support and just to help contribute to the lives of these individuals that we serve.
20: Yeah, no, and always growing. I love that about Eggleston, that every time we have a conversation, there's a new venture on the horizon that just expands Eggleston's reach and helping more people with disabilities right here in our community, which is really a special thing. It's not across the country. We're not, you know, Eggleston's not, you know, focusing on California or Florida or something. It's right here in Hampton Roads, and I think that's a real special thing people need to take home with them after this show.
21: Damien, you're right. One of the programs of Eggleston is also our Warrior Bridge program. It's a program that helps veterans that are in crisis. We have our Warriors Weekend. It's a retreat for veterans that are experiencing PTSD symptoms, and we have a counselor come in, and we provide counseling services, but we also do training on veterans benefits and other things to help get the veteran back on the right track of life. And, you know, it's all free, no cost to the veteran at all. And but one of the things we've expanded recently is we've turned one of our residential home programs into a veteran transition home. It gives homeless veteran families a home to be able to stabilize and transition to a home, to a permanent residence. We're excited about that. We're excited about to be able to help those veteran families that are having a downturn and to help get them stable. And we're looking to expand that even further.
2: And that's the Warrior Bridge program?
21: Warrior Bridge program, yeah, helping veterans in crisis. It's a great program, and we're excited to expand it even further.
2: Great, great. And in being Memorial Day weekend, as we all have a somber moment in remembrance of the ones who have died in action and service for this country, I know Eggleston has a number of different ventures where it helps people with not only brain injuries and TBIs and different other types of injuries that plague not only service members, but people across the board. But here in Hampton Roads, having a large military population, I know Eggleston really goes forward to help vets and families of vets. Are there other programs that do just that?
21: Damien, there are, especially you're talking about, you know, programs that are local. Our Beacon House program, it's a acquired brain injury clubhouse. There's one that's on the south side in the peninsula. Beacon House is the only clubhouse here on the northern part of Hampton Roads, and it serves individuals with acquired brain injuries. We have capacity for 33 club members. It's run by the club members, but we have a huge waiting list. We have about 20 individuals that's been on a waiting list for, as far I can recall, about 3 years. There's more need than space we have to accommodate them. But we're looking to expand and be able to help more individuals than we do already. It's exciting for Eggleston.
2: Well, to take a kind of a pause and tell me, how can somebody listening who wants to support, wants to help out their community, how can they help with just this effort alone or any of the other efforts we mentioned throughout the show? But if they want to do something on this Memorial Day weekend for veterans, what way can somebody's, you know, I hate to use the cliche, the bang for the buck, but how do you make your donation dollars go the furthest?
21: Well, you can go to EggletonServices.org, and we have a donate now button. 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And even if you don't know how, our volunteer coordinator will find a fit for you. And so it's just not your money that can help us, but also your time and your effort and your contributions in general. And we can always use the help. Every nonprofit can use the help. And we're grateful for the many donors and people that have helped Eggleston over the past 70 years.
2: I love it. And every dollar counts and every dollar goes in a great direction. And people, if just people listening want to get out and enjoy the wonderful spring, they can go to the garden center and stock up on all those spring plants and foliage and mulch and all sorts of other services. And really go to the website for more of a list of the ways you can get involved. EggletonServices.org. EggletonServices.org. Michelle, glad to have you here on the show. I want to bring you into the conversation a little more, and I'd like to hear what you have to say about the community involvement and how intertwined Eggleston really is with our community here in Hampton Roads.
3: Sure, and just to piggyback on what Rick said, volunteering your time and donating, becoming a monthly donor. The other thing is using our business services. You heard Rick talk about how many things there, you know, we had going on. We have our document shredding. You know, you could participate in that, landscaping services through our garden center, donating a vehicle. And so there are so many ways to be involved. But one of the things I'd love to, you know, just mention is that a lot of the individuals that we serve, this is a lifeline for them. And so it's more than just services. This really is about inclusion and opportunity. And so we're talking about real people, our neighbors, our friends, our coworkers. And so many of the individuals that we serve have barriers to employment, independence, transportation, housing. And so we want to make sure that those barriers do not define them. And so at Eggleston, we're really focused on abilities and possibilities, and making sure someone has job skills to be able to earn a paycheck and participate in community life. And so that is what we're focused on, and how we bring community, you know, to life.
2: I love it. Breaking down those barriers that are in front of people with disabilities, and, you know, one at a time, helping people out in our own community, which in fact helps all of us out. It really is a special thing. Again, EgglestonServices.org, EgglestonServices.org, and you can find out how you can get involved. So tell me, since the last time we talked, now being in Memorial Day, what's going on this time of the season? Because I know that there's always a calendar full of events and fun things to get involved with when it comes to Eggleston.
3: Sure. You heard Rick talk about our garden center and visiting the garden center, so we're really excited about that. And then we have our upcoming OK5K, which is one of our big fundraising events, and it's another way to be involved. So that's coming up and on the horizon. And so we want people to sign up and register for that. They can do all of that on that website we talked about, which is the EgglestonServices.org. They can also go /OK5K, but that is coming up on June 13th at Virginia Wesleyan. So we've got that on the horizon.
2: Now, is that just a 5K for the runners?
3: It's not. It is for everyone. So all abilities, mobilities, ages. We're proud to say that we've got a 1 mile as well as a 5 mile. So our doors open, so to speak. But the race starts at 8 a.m. And then we have a 1 mile starting then. And at 8:45, we have a 5 mile. And so people of all abilities. So that means if you are walking, you are rolling, you are running, you are welcome. So we want everyone there.
2: Awesome. Walking, rolling, strolling.
3: Strolling, all the things.
2: What day is the OK5K so I can put it on my calendar?
3: Sure. It is Saturday, June 13th. Again, the doors open at 7 a.m. at Virginia Wesleyan, and then the race actually kicks off at 8 a.m.
2: Awesome. So be there that morning early for the OK5K. Well, the T-shirts.
3: Yes.
2: I've got a couple of them, and I believe Miss Kristen sent me a number of them a while ago. I wear them often. I looked at it today and almost wore one, but I wear it often, so kind of it gets worn out a little bit.
3: Yeah.
2: So I didn't want to do that. But tell me about it. The T-shirts are wonderful. You wear them around town. People see the sponsors. They see how local it is.
3: Yeah.
2: What color is the T-shirt this year?
3: This year we're going to go. Are we announcing that, Rick, or is it going to be a surprise? We're going to go with a light blue this year, and so we're excited about that. And we know a lot of our attendees are going to be excited about that. So, but we, anybody that registers, when you register, we'll get your t-shirt size and make sure that you have that t-shirt. And we know a lot of people collect those every year, like yourself, in different colors. And so we're excited about this year having some blue. We are thrilled this year. You know, we are making this extremely fun. We wanted people to come out, bring their friends, bring their family, everyone. And we are going to have some fun things there this year. And we just want to make this a community fun-filled event for everyone. We know that, you know, we're going to be racing and walking, but we also want to bring a wonderful element of fun and community and family.
2: I love it.
21: Yeah, and Damien, I'll add that, you know, there's a lot of family games. It's going to be a carnival-type atmosphere, lots of things for the kids and adults, and we're looking forward to getting a lot of runners and walkers out there.
2: Now, what is the goal of the OK? Well, first off, what year is this event? What annual are we in?
3: We're in the 17th. This year is the 17th.
2: Wow.
3: Annual.
2: Wow.
3: Yeah.
2: What does the OK5K, what's the goal? All the proceeds benefit?
3: Sure. So the proceeds are going to benefit our program. So our day support programs. We talked about some of the other programs like our Beacon House, our brain injury programs, our Warrior Bridge. And so it is supporting the individuals that we serve. So those individuals that have disabilities within the Hampton Roads community.
21: And Damien, something I'll add to that, you know, is our day programs. So we have in our residential home programs, our group homes for individuals with intellectual and developmental disabilities. And our day programs allows them for a clubhouse atmosphere where they can do activities, they can learn skills, and develop relationships with other club members and also the staff. And, you know, we're a nonprofit, and the OK5K is our largest fundraiser that we have all year that really helps to support these programs. And so every runner helps a person with disabilities in one way or another. And so we're excited to get all these runners out here and help Eggleston out.
2: Yeah, and everybody listening should get out there, too, and help support the community through the efforts of Eggleston. And this year's OK5K is one great way to do that. That's June the 13th, Saturday morning, June the 13th. Is there still time? I know we're less than a month away. Is there still time for sponsors that just find out to get in?
3: There's plenty of time. Yep, still time to sponsor, still time to register, to participate. And so, you know, we are... Like Rick said, this is our premier fundraiser, and so we want as many people there as possible. And so there's still time to become a sponsor. You can also go to that website again, theegglestonservices.org/OK5K. There is a tab that is just for sponsors, and then there's a tag to sign up and participate in the race.
2: Great. So you can bring a team if you want to. Make it
3: fun. 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If you are a sponsor and an organization, you know, make it competitive and, you know, get out there and race each other. And so we would love teams. We'd love high school students, college students. We are just looking for everyone and anyone that wants to support this great cause and great event.
2: Awesome. Again, mark your calendars. That's Saturday morning, June the 13th for this year's OK5K. And you can go to the website to find out more at egglestonservices.org/OK5K. It's that easy. It's right there. And we're here on this Ask the Expert show with your friends from Eggleston, egglestonservices.org, and far-stretching reaches across the community with Eggleston. I want to talk more after the quick news break about residential services, day program services. Oh, and we haven't talked about the ongoing auto auctions that happen every other weekend with Eggleston. We'll talk about that on the other side of the quick break. We've got to do the news, and then we'll be back here for the remainder of this hour here on Ask the Expert on News Talk 790 WNIS with your friends from Eggleston. We'll be right back.
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10: Daria Albinger, thousands have been evacuated from Garden Grove, California, where a tank is leaking a toxic chemical used to make parts in the aerospace industry. Mayor Stephanie Klofstein warning anyone who's still in the area.
11: This is a serious situation, and now it is not the time to wait. Please leave now.
10: Officials say the tank will either explode or leak at some point. Rescue operations are underway in northern China after a gas explosion at a mine killed more than 80 people, with more than 200 trapped underground. At least one person's dead, more than 30 injured after fire and explosion. Staten Island shipyard yesterday, New York City Mayor Zoran Mamdani.
24: I want to ask New Yorkers to keep those who have been injured and the person we lost in our thoughts and to wish them a quick recovery.
10: The cause remains under investigation. 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
20: 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Welcome back. So glad to have you back here on this Ask the Expert show. I'm Damian Hall with you for this hour. And for the remainder of this hour, we're here with your friends from Eggleston. The website is EgglestonServices.org. You can also go to all of the social media pages for Eggleston and find out what's going on each time of the year, each season of the year, when it comes to the auto auctions, the garden center, and all of the amazing services that Eggleston helps provide and support for people with disabilities.
2: communities and the rest of us here in the community through the efforts of Eggleston. I've got some wonderful guests in here in the studios this hour, so it's an exciting show. And we talked for the first half of the show, and we'll revisit some of the topics that we talked about. But as we left the first segment, we were talking about a little bit about programs that Eggleston supports for people with disabilities, residential programs, day support programs, and then we'll talk more about some of the other ventures everybody can really get in on, including the auto auction, which is an exciting topic to talk about too. But I want you to tell me again, what is a residential service? What does that mean?
21: A residential program, Damien, is a group home for individuals that have intellectual or developmental disabilities, and it gives them independence. It gives them there's a service provider that lives in the home at all times. You know, there's someone in the home, but each client participant has their own bedroom. There's community areas for kitchen and community living, but it gives each of these individuals a sense of independence and ability to live on their own, and to also to have a community of friends and be able to get out into the community. That's what our residential programs are. And we also have our day support programs. So people that are in our residential programs, but also others, have a clubhouse they go to, and there's community events, there's activities, there's life-building skills, where they learn training and other skill-building skill sets, and also develop meaningful relationships with community outings. We've had some great, through some great grants, we've been able to get our day program people out into the community to attend Tides ball games, to attend Busch Gardens, to attend a theater. And only through the support of donors were we able to have those life-fulfilling activities. And we're very grateful for our donors to be able to do that. But that's just some of the examples of what our day programs can do and help these individuals with disabilities.
2: That's pretty special. And I apologize for not starting off this segment properly, or not quite properly, but introducing you with Mr. Rick Morris. Glad to have you here. And Michelle Simmons with Eggleston. And we've got Paul Sumner here with Mancon as well. Some wonderful guests this hour. But that's a special thing. The day programs and the residential programs. I imagine there's always need for additional support from the community to help these programs expand and continue across Hampton Roads.
3: And can I add that it's not just daycare for individuals? Because sometimes people look at it as like, oh, it's some place to send someone. And so it's not that. The goal is really empowerment. And we want the people that we serve to gain confidence, build life skills, and be active participants in their homes and within the community. And so I just wanted to add that, you know, people are here learning and hopefully being able to thrive.
21: That's right. It's about having a fulfilling life and gaining that purpose.
2: I love that. And I know Eggleston goes a long way with helping individuals with disabilities with job placement and training them for different jobs. And I know Eggleston actually I don't know how it works, but I know that a lot of the services that Eggleston provides is for the benefit of people, for the support of people. The laundry services is one of them. The document destruction, a number of these great efforts with Eggleston go to help people have good gainful employment. Tell me about that when it comes to jobs.
21: And Damien, that's exactly right. And we have even a separate department of community employment. Individuals with disabilities, it's like a headhunter. We'll help people find a job, not just with Eggleston, but with other employers. So we're going to help people with disabilities try and get that fulfilling life, especially through employment, education, and training. Our community employment division assists with that. And we don't just help people find jobs with us. We have jobs open. We're looking for people to fill some of our positions. We got a mechanical engineer, you know, to be able to do PMS. We need one of them. We need direct support providers who can assist our day programs and our residential programs and our acquired brain injury clubhouse. 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On our website, egglesonservices.org, you hit careers. We have a whole list of job openings that we have available, and we're looking for people with talent, but also especially we're looking for people who have a heart to help individuals with disabilities and help them grow and just be a part of that great purpose.
2: Awesome. Again, go to the website, EgglestonServices.org, EgglestonServices.org, and you can find out how you can get involved. In one of the many ways, we briefly touched on the topic in the first segment, but is the Eggleston Auto Auction. That's been going on for decades, and I know it gets people excited. And even bigger of a purpose, it's a way for people to donate their vehicles, or it doesn't even have to be a vehicle necessarily, but that all goes to help people with disabilities with Eggleston. Tell me about the auto auction that I imagine, was that next week is the auto auction?
3: It's going to be on May 30th, so okay. It's always a Saturday, and every other Saturday we have that auction. So cool. It's always an exciting time. People can come out beforehand and take a look at vehicles. We always suggest you bring a mechanic with you probably just to take a look, but it's something that where those proceeds go to directly support those individuals we serve. And I wanted to say something, too, about what you mentioned when you talked about having a job and the fact that we're employing individuals with disabilities and being a headhunter. I think the biggest thing is understanding individuals' purpose. One person's purpose may be finding a job or having a job and earning a paycheck. Someone else may be focused on living independently, and so we, you know, help them with that. Someone else, it could be participating in activities and community and friendships and gaining confidence in daily life. And so we're really meeting individuals where they are. Whatever that need may be for that person is what we're looking to accommodate and help with.
2: I love it. And it's awesome effort. And Eggleston's been around, and I asked you before the show, so I was wrong on guessing, but 71 years here in Hampton Roads.
3: Almost 71 years. And
2: wow.
3: So we're coming up on 71 years, which is a long time, and not a lot of organizations can say that. So we're really proud of that.
2: Oh, no, absolutely. It puts you in a very small group, especially with just Hampton Roads companies that are still around, active and growing, expanding and doing great works at that. You mentioned earlier in the show that more than 2,000 people a year. Tell me, what is the 2,000 people a year? Is it
3: people we serve?
21: Okay. Through our different programs, through our residential programs, through our day programs, but also we also have other programs like our C3 program, our Collaborative Community Connections. It's a program where we have essentially a caseworker who helps homeless people find employment, find connect to community services such as food assistance, or he assists with resume writing. He assists with if they need clothes for a job interview. We'll help them get that. We'll do training for how to do a job interview itself. Everything we can do to help an individual get that employment, and gain that purpose in life. Our Warrior Bridge program does that also for veterans in crisis, of helping them find jobs, whether it's through at Eggleston or through other business connections that we have, and help them if they need mental health counseling. We'll set them up with, connect them to a counselor. And we also have our Warriors Weekend. It's a free service for veterans to connect with a therapist who, if they're experiencing PTSD symptoms, and to walk through other programs that can assist a vet, like the VA claim or other services. So there's a lot of different aspects of Eggleston. We're very proud of our organization. If you really want to help, if you have a heart to help individuals in need, I don't think there's any better organization than Eggleston that you can give your dollars to, because you know it's going to directly help those individuals in need.
2: Yeah, no doubt about it. And I love the fact that Eggleston recognizes the parts in the sectors of Hampton Roads that need addressing, that need support, like the Beacon House and the veteran services, and like you mentioned before, the homeless services, to help empower people through employment. And it's really a special thing. And everybody listening can get involved one way or another. And it all starts at the website, EgglestonServices.org. You can donate right there at EgglestonServices.org. You can find out more about the Garden Center, where you can shop and support Eggleston, the auto auctions, the laundry service, the document destruction. The list really goes on and on. And you can get involved at EgglestonServices.org. And one way everybody can get involved is the OK 5K, happening Saturday, June the 13th, the big premier event for Eggleston and a great fundraiser for all of the wonderful things Eggleston does here in Hampton Roads. Tell me about this year's 17th annual OK 5K.
21: Well, it's we kick off at 8 a.m. The race is starting. We're looking forward to have several hundred runners. Whether you're running, walking, or rolling, every runner is able to get out and be inclusive in this event, have a carnival-type atmosphere, towards families, having games, and just a lot of fun. And one of our premier sponsors and partners with this is an organization in Virginia Beach, ManCon, who's been partnered with Eggleston for many years. We're very proud and honored for them to be partnering with us and helping us with this OK 5K. Without them, we really couldn't do it. And we're so grateful that ManCon is able to partner with Eggleston to make this OK 5K happen.
2: Paul, glad to have you here, sir. Mr. Paul Sumner with ManCon.
0: Thank you, Damien. It's great to be with you again.
2: Tell me a little bit about ManCon for people that are unaware.
0: So ManCon was founded in 1983 in support of a Department of Defense U.S. Navy contract for crating and kitting various things for the Navy and shipping those to the destination.

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1: Those to our customers. 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
2: Great, great. And glad to see that you guys are a premier sponsor with this year's OK5K again. 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How is ManCon getting involved with the event since you guys are such logistics experts?
1: Well, the Clark family and the Meadows family, the founders of our company, believe in community participation, and that's not just writing orders for customers or fulfilling the needs of a contract, but they're very much in support of being a partner in the community, and they've been very generous over the years to various organizations, and certainly Eggleston is one of those, and one of those that we're most closely tied to. Part of being a successful business in a local economy is not just doing the things that you, the business, want to do, but also being a partner with your community.
2: Awesome. And if people want to get involved and find out more, how can they find out more about ManCon and how they can benefit through the efforts with ManCon?
1: 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Our office is located on Diamond Springs Road, where our offices and our warehouse facility is. And we're proud to service the Hampton Roads area from about Towanna down into the most northeastern part of North Carolina.
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3: 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We've had a fun show this hour, but we're quickly running out of time. We have Michelle and Rick here with Eggleston and Paul Sumner with ManCon, and we've talked about a number of things going on right now with Eggleston. All sorts of spring is in the air when it comes to the Garden Center and the auto auction, and ways people can get involved with Eggleston. And less than a month away is the OK 5K, the premier fundraising event for Eggleston to help support our community and people with disabilities throughout the year. The big event that everybody can go to, the OK 5K. Still time left if you'd like to walk, run, roll, or stroll through the OK 5K. That's, again, Saturday, June 13th, as well as sponsors. If you have a sponsor or a organization, a sports team, a Boy Scout, Girl Scout group, all sorts of ways people can get involved in their community and help support people with disabilities through the efforts of Eggleston. I'm so glad to have everybody back in here for the show. And again, just circling back to, all roads lead to Eggleston and this year's OK 5K, the 17th annual. And we have Mr. Paul Sumner here with ManCon at manconinc.com, a real premier logistics and packing expert with years of experience and so much more. And Paul, I'm glad to have you back here for the show. Tell me more about ManCon. I know that you guys are involved in sending over a busload of people to help support this year's OK 5K.
4: We do, Damien. It's not just about writing a check. Our people like to be involved in the community and the support of Eggleston. So on the morning of the OK 5K, we'll probably have 25 or 30 of our employees who show up, and they man the water stations, and they're cheering the runners on, and they're doing some of the tasks that make an event like that successful. And it's always a good time for our employees to be able to get together outside of work and do something good.
3: Awesome, and in a team effort, too. It's what a great cause. So this year's OK 5K, something everybody should mark on their calendars for June 13th.
5: Yeah, and Damien, I'd really like to thank again, just to thank ManCon for all, just not their financial contributions for the OK 5K, but really the volunteers, because it's such a great and large event that if we didn't have the volunteers to help us run it, we wouldn't be able to do it. And those proceeds directly help individuals with disabilities. 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If anyone would like to volunteer and assist this great event and You can go to our website, Eggleston Services.org. Click on the OK5K, and you can sign up to run or even just volunteer. We're looking forward to have a tremendous crowd and get everybody out there.
3: Awesome. And I know there's another event on the horizon. A little bit cooler weather this fall, a little bit different attire, but yet it's still highly anticipated. And it's the Eggleston Gala.
6: Our gala, our legacy gala. So we're very excited. That event is coming in the fall. It's going to be on November 5th at the Waterside Marriott. And so we're excited. This is another great opportunity for us to raise funds to support the individuals that we serve. Like you said, a little bit of a different tone, getting a little snazzier here, but still want the community to come out and support. Still looking for sponsors.
3: Good.
6: I think what's so important, and you know, just Paul, and we're strengthened by community relationships. 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
3: Super, super. 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
5: 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And hit that you want more information, and we'll reach out. 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And we're always looking to expand because we're getting more people, more jobs that need it, and to give them a life with purpose and opportunity. 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You need information, and we'll reach out and we'll look for any way we can to become a business partner with you.
4: And Rick, I think it's important for some people to realize we talk a lot about people with disabilities, but maybe it's a person who just has different abilities.
5: That's right. Everyone has talents. Everyone has desires to achieve and to have that fulfilling life. And that's what Eggleston gives them, that opportunity. And we need those business partners to help us give them that opportunity.
3: Absolutely.
6: That's such a good point. And I think that that's ability is so important. And I think that our mission really is about opportunity and dignity and inclusion. And so I love that you said ability, because that looks different for everyone. And I think opportunity should look different for everyone as well.
3: Opportunity, dignity, and inclusion through the help of Eggleston. I think that's a great way to end the show, because we are totally out of time. And I just want to just touch base again, because it's Memorial Day weekend, and Eggleston supports veterans through many different things, including the Beacon House and Brain Injury Services, Warrior Bridge Program, really a special thing. But we are completely out of time. Would anybody like to say parting words for the show?
5: If you want to help individuals with disabilities, come to our OK5K.
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8: It's business. I'm Daria Albinger, Fox News. President Trump canceled his weekend plans, which included his son's wedding
9: to meet with top advisors about Iran. Here's Fox's Madeline Rivera in Washington.
10: The president said this: "While I very much wanted to be with my son, Don Jr., and the newest member of the Trump family, his soon-to-be wife, Bettina, circumstances pertaining to government and my love for the United States of America do not allow me to do so. I feel it is important for me to remain in Washington, D.C. at the White House during this important period of time." Axios reports the president met with his national security team on Friday to talk about the war in Iran as he seriously considers new strikes. This comes after weeks of stalemate on a deal, despite Pakistani mediators scrambling last minute to bridge any gaps. Secretary of State Marco Rubio says Iran wants to create a tolling system for the Strait of Hormuz, a scenario that he says is unacceptable.
9: Another major sticking point, Iran's enriched uranium, which Mr. Trump claims Iran will not be able to keep. Meet the new head of the Fed. Kevin Warsh was sworn in yesterday as the 17th chair of the central bank.
11: And it was a who's who in that ceremony. Warsh sworn in by Justice Clarence Thomas, Scott Bessent, and Kevin Hassett were both in the room. Hassett, of course, was a front runner for the job at one point. Another finalist for the spot, Federal Reserve Governor Christopher Waller, made comments shortly before that ceremony saying it would be, quote, crazy for the Fed to contemplate cuts in the near future. Central bankers say some policy firming might be appropriate if inflation persistently stays above that 2% target rate. Warsh begins his first term as the conflict in Iran puts upward pressure on prices. In the past, Warsh has argued for reshaping the Fed and shrinking its footprint.
9: Connor Hanson of Fox Business. Warsh is replacing Jerome Powell, whose term has ended. America's listening to Fox News.
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9: Another member of the Trump cabinet is stepping down. More from Fox's Jared Halperin at the White House.
15: The director of national intelligence, Tulsi Gabbard, is resigning, she says, to be with her husband, who was diagnosed with an extremely rare form of bone cancer. Gabbard says her last day is expected to be June 30th. Her tenure as DNI has been marked by declassifying millions of pages of government files on the assassinations of President Kennedy and his brother, former Attorney General Robert Kennedy. She also released files she says shows Obama administration officials politicized intelligence about Russian election interference. A former member of Congress, Gabbard ran for president as a Democrat in 2020. At the White House, Jared Halpern, Fox News.
9: More than 30 firefighters and first responders were among the injured in an explosion and fire yesterday at a shipyard on Staten Island, New York. Mayor Zohran Mamdani says it's still an ongoing investigation.
16: Once the fire has been extinguished, FDNY marshals will hold a comprehensive investigation into its cause. The information that yields will then be shared with New Yorkers as soon as we have it. In the meantime, I want to ask New Yorkers to keep those who have been injured and the person we lost in our thoughts and to wish them a quick recovery.
9: New York Attorney General Letitia James went on social media saying that she's praying for the FDNY firefighters and for everyone who was injured. At least 90 people are dead after a gas explosion at a coal mine in northern China. The nation's official news agency says more than 240 people are still trapped today after the blast. Underground workers are required to carry personal GPS trackers, but some did not have their devices with them at the time of the explosion. The cause of the blast remains under investigation. This is the deadliest mining disaster in China in more than a decade. I'm Darielle Albina. This is Fox News.
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1: News Talk 790 WNIS. Good Saturday morning. I'm Lee Foster. It's going to be a cloudy day, on and off rain showers. Today's high near 77. Rain showers this evening and kind of on and off overnight, low down to 65. Thunderstorms likely early in the morning, and then a chance of scattered showers and storms in the afternoon, high of about 78. More showers tomorrow night, low of about 70. Showers and storms continuing into Memorial Day on Monday with a high of about 80, low of about 68. Even more scattered showers and storms on Tuesday. So the weekend, a wash. 65 at the moment on the south side, 62 on the peninsula, 68 on the Outer Banks of North Carolina.
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1: 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And Frank's number, if you want to call him up, get more information, schedule a time maybe for him to come out, assess the situation, 757-793-0600 is Frank's number. That's 757-793-0600. Welcome back to WNIS, Mr. Frank Shapula. What's going on, buddy?
5: Hey, Lee, how you doing this morning?
1: We're doing good. We're doing good. We're staying dry. What's up with you over there?
5: I'm trying to stay dry over here. Good morning, Tidewater. How are y'all doing today?
1: That's right.
5: I guess everybody's getting up, going to Lowe's or Home Depot, your favorite box store. You also got Ace out there. Who else you got? You got all kind of hardware stores out there you can go and pick up your tools. You know, my wife accused me of buying more tools than products to install, you know, and she might be right about that. She always said that I created projects just to grow my tools. And that's kind of true there, Lee. So
1: we like our gadgets. That's all. Yeah, we're gadget guys.
5: You know what? If you're not prepared, you're not a good Boy Scout.
1: That's right.
5: So you got to be a good Boy Scout out there. You got to get all your tools and stuff. And you know, get something done today on your home. I don't care what it is, a drippy faucet, get it fixed. Man, I tell you what, it makes you feel like you're 10 foot tall and bulletproof when you wind up fixing something your wife's been nagging at you about and you've been avoiding because you don't want to be involved. But you know what? You're the man of the house. You know, you got to take care of it. It's your job. I don't know who wrote the rules, but you got to follow them. Because if you don't, you'll be told. So get out there, go to Lowe's, Home Depot, pick up that one or two products you'd need. And if you're looking for a tub and a shower, I'll tell you where to go. Right there on the phone. Give me a call, 757-793-0600. Or like Lee said, go to the website. That's 24HourTubsAndShowers.com. And fill out a form for a free estimate to come out and assess your situation. It doesn't cost you anything. There's no high pressure involved here. I'm in and out of your home in 30 to 45 minutes unless you want to sip coffee and eat some donuts, which I'm always be sucker for. So give us a call. Go on the website. Fill out the form. And if you fill out the form, do mention WNIS. We're going to go ahead and provide you with your standard $500 WNIS special that the NIS customers can get. And you know what? It's $500. That's $500 more. You don't got to pull out of your pocket and spend. Everybody's trying to keep your money in your pocket. That's the whole idea with this company here. Come in with a good quality product at a low cost price, but not sacrifice on the quality of the product or the quality install, because that's going to determine your lifespan. How long do you want your next tub to shower? When do you want to spend your next amount of fortune to go ahead and put in a new tub and shower? That's the question you have to ask yourself. So we're going to be investigating a little bit about the products today and the installation and how to align up the best quality product for the best installer. There's some thoughts about it, simple but true. All you got to do is pay attention. You know, it'll all make sense to you. It doesn't take a nuclear physicist to figure out how to go ahead and plan for a tub and a shower. And I would say most nuclear physicists cannot install a shower. It's a little bit different than putting it on paper. But let me tell you what, my guys are trained. They're out there doing the work. And I'll, that five-star ranking you see on my website, that's not me. That's not my wife. That's the installers. I would love to take credit for it, but I can't. So if you're looking for a good deal, looking for a good quality product, you're looking for a long-term lifespan, your wife's probably looking for going in, something easy to clean, just give us a call, 757-793-0600, or go to the website and fill out the form there, and we'll take care of all your needs inside your home.
1: And don't forget to tell him that you heard it on WNIS, too, and maybe he'll have something in his back pocket for you. That's 757-793-0600, 757-793-0600, and the website, once again, 24-hour tubs and showers. com. Let's get into this. You know, the whole point of 24-hour tubs and showers, you're getting that cost down. You're reducing it, but without sacrificing quality. And so naturally, I think for anybody who has not heard about 24-hour tubs and showers yet, their first question is going to be, well, how do I know that I'm getting the best quality? How do I know that I'm getting a tub or a shower that's going to last? Because we should specify this is not some sort of bath fitter or some sort of application where it just goes over top of your current tub or shower setup. This is a full tub and shower replacement to your specifications and done correctly, done with good products. Talk to me about that. Talk to me about how you're kind of able to trim the fat on some of this stuff and get the price down without sacrificing the quality that people need.
5: 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You got your plastics, you got your fiberglass, you got your tile, and you got your vinyl. Now, you're going, well, okay, you know, which one's going to be best on you? Well, it's different for each one of those applications. Your process of installation is somewhat normalized between all of them. You got a demo first, you got a prep second, you install third. That's the broad prospect of what has to happen inside your home when you're doing the install. But it's a little bit different when you start paying for it, because you're going to find out real quick what the costs are for each product versus basically the product themselves. Because you're going to find that some products are going to go ahead and have a low installation factor, and then you're going to have other products that have a high cost installation. And when you're picking your product, the old analogy is the more you pay, the better the quality. That comes into play in most cases. If you decide on going plastic, which is the cheapest end product that you can get, you can get a low-end plastic and a high-end plastic. Now, I don't have much information on what the differences is between the high-end and low-end. All I know is I personally stay away from it. But it's the lowest-end product that you can get. And, you know, it's going to be... Actually, it's kind of hard to get the low-end product, but you're going to find a lot of people trying to buy stuff on these internet sites. And they're good sites, don't get me wrong. But you're dealing with a foreign product that has no warranties on it. And a contractor will not warranty your product that you supply. And if anything is coming off the internet from your contractor, you need to question the contractor. You need to stop it right in the tracks because you're going ahead and going down a road you may not want to go down. Because you're going to find down the road is where all the bumps come out. You know, you pave a road one day, it looks great. And then 10 years later, it's worn out. Yeah, cars go on it, big semis go on it, maybe some farming equipment goes on it, and it tears it up over time. Well, your plastic is going to be a low-end price point. They normally come in pieces, but, you know, you got to be careful because some of those pieces, they say, are molded to fit perfectly. They're not really that perfect of a fit. And they tell you, you don't have to use any kind of caulk. Well, that's not true either, because the caulk is what really is the insurance. And a lot of people don't want to use a caulk for one reason and one reason only. And that is because it gets nasty. And, you know, the mold and mildew starts growing and you keep spraying it and getting it clean. If you don't believe me, go ask your wife. She'll tell you, man, if she can get rid of the caulk, she would love it. Now, it's interesting to determine basically your high-end product and your low-end product have the same issue, mold and mildew. And you need to assess that. So when you have a low-end plastic product, you have a low price point going in. You, of course, you have a low quality. You're going to see it turning yellow on you, scarring up on you. It's going to wear out in place a lot faster. Very short lifespan. You may get 7 to 10 years out of it. As far as looks go, you're going to want to replace it within the third or fifth year because it doesn't last. It's meant to be what it is, and that is a cheap product to go ahead and put in a hotel room or a flip house or a rental house. If you are in a price point that this is all you can afford, well, that's what you got to contend with, and you got to deal with that. Now, the second product out there, which is really actually harder to get now than it was in the past, is fiberglass. Now, fiberglass can be a high-end product, but typically it falls into that mid-range level. Now, the reason why ladies like the fiberglass is because it has a gel coating on it that goes ahead and keeps the grime and the grit from going ahead and attaching to it. And these typical fiberglass showers are normally installed when the home is being built because they come in a one-piece system, and they're huge. I mean, you can't get them into your home after it's built. That's why they put it up when the frame is going up. They put that thing in place. They nail it. They have fins that nail to the 2x4s to keep it in place. And that is a great installation process. It works great. It gives you a fairly decent longevity. It's a mid-range priced product with the mid-range quality. And the lifespan, mid-range, you're looking at 15 to 20 years. You can get more out of it, but you'll find in around the 10 years it starts looking bad. You'll tolerate it for the 15 years. And then you got to go out and replace it anyway. So, and it's not as available these days because it's harder to make if you don't make it in one piece. It's very hard to make these things in a fiberglass product that is a multi-faceted left wall, right wall, back wall base combination in fiberglass because it typically has to be handmade or hands have to be put on it to complete the making process on it. Now, your third and the highest end quality you've got out there is your tile. Your tile is going to outlast everything. We all know it. Ladies love the tile. They can choose all these different colors and so forth. But the problem with tile is not the tile. It's the grout. And every lady out there that knows that basically if you have a bathroom, you got to mirror that bathroom every Saturday morning. You got to put your respirator on and your gloves on and get your chemicals out and your glasses, goggles, and you start spraying and killing mold and mildew. I can just see that picture, man, of these, the housewife going in and attacking the mold. And they get tired of it. When I was growing up, Lee, my mother wanted a tile bathroom so bad. Mm. Oh, my God, it was a dream. We got tired of hearing about this. And over the course of our lifetime, at the very end, when my dad was right around 50 or so, my mother got her tile shower. And she was so happy with it. After contending with it for about 20 years, she begged us to get rid of it. She was tired of cleaning it. It looked great, but it was a lot of work. If you don't believe me, ask your wife.
1: 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You know what I mean? You see fewer and fewer of them all the time. So, I mean, why go that way?
5: 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You'll be slipping and sliding in there, just like the song says, splish splash. 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It's easy to mold. 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It's a lot of good benefits with it. Now, this is where I was leading to, and I kind of rushed you through that entire process there, but give us a call, 757-793-0600, or go to the website at 24hourtubsandshowers.com. 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That cues us into what you're looking for and where we got you from. 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I'm going on vacation, like y'all been hearing. And I got all my clients in the row, but I need one reserve client that if you do select to come with us to do your tub and shower, now this is a caveat, you have to be willing to allow us to shift your installation date to a hole that may pop up in our scheduling process. 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Low, mid, high, or factory trained? See, now that's where it comes into play. This is where the waste comes in at in your project. You're going to go ahead and probably knee-jerk to the lowest priced product. And in this case, you're correct. Because there's no sense in paying a high-end guy to install a cheap product. He can't make that product any better. All he can say is that I'm going to install it correctly. You chose the product. And that wear and tear is going to go ahead and come off the product. The installer at this point cannot really benefit you by spending more money or trying to get a higher end installer. Lee, is this sounding true to you? Is this relating?
1: Yeah, I'm picking up what you're putting down.
5: 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So now you have your fiberglass installers. 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You can get some fiberglass replacement products, but they're hard to find. 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But now you got your fiberglass product. You got your low end, your mid range, your high end installers. Which one are you going to choose? You know, if again, you're going to go to a high-end installer, is he going to make the product any better? If you go to a low-end installer, is he going to make it worse? Yes, he could. This is where you start getting into that balancing act. The low end is easy, but when you start getting a better quality product, you got to assess, okay, which installer is going to give me the best installation? And which one's going to give me the best price? And no matter what you tell me, You can lie to anybody you want to and tell me you're going to go on a three-bid system on it. And I can ask you, well, what are you looking for? Oh, quality is going to be part of my decision-making process. I can assure you that 99% of the time you may be thinking that, but 99% of the time is that it's going to default straight to lowest price. You can't help yourself as a consumer. It's just one of those things. It shows that basically it's 60% of the people that go on a three-bid process are the most unhappiest with their product installation. Why? Because they picked the lowest quality installer. That three-price tiered system that you're looking at, it has no bearing on basically quality when it comes to installation. With the product, you can assess it. You can see it in mind. You can see all the quality of the product and what goes into each product, but you can't do that with the installers until it's all done, and then it's too late. So you should go ahead and get yourself a mid-range installer with that. Somebody that's trained a little bit more than just your guys that throw in the plastic. It is worth your money to spend a little bit more for the installer based on the fiberglass. Now, you go to your tile, which used to be the number one thing for people to pick from. And that tile is going to last forever. The downside of the tile is cleaning it and the grout. There's several types of grout: sanded grout, unsanded grout, coarse grout. Different grouts have to deal with different size grout lines you're going to use. And you got to be able to match that up correctly with what size your grout line is. You got a real thin grout line, you may want to go with an unsanded grout. 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But you need that size to keep the grout together. That's why they have those different ones. And more times than not, I see the wrong grout product installed with the tile these days. I don't think the tile layers know what they're doing sometimes. But your tile layer is going to go ahead and cost you more. It's going to take 4 days, maybe even 5 days to install tile. There's a lot of sub work that you got to do before the tile. But there again, you got your low end, your mid range, and your high end installer. 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This is where going to your higher end installer pays off. If you put a high grade installer on any of the products, the plastic, the fiberglass, the tile, they're going to install it correctly. 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You're just overspending for the plastic or the fiberglass. 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Your contractor cannot make your product any better. Your product is what it is. 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Is that if you get a low-end contractor that doesn't know much about installing tile, and you hire him to install the tile, and he doesn't know how to put a Schluter system in underneath the tile to protect your home from the leaks and cracks and things that are going to show up with it, or he doesn't know how to go ahead and draw a straight line, where the tile is kind of not matching up in the 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The grout lines are going from skinny to large to medium. Your contractor in that case will determine the installation quality. 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You're safer. You have a much better application by paying more money on the installation side than you do your product side, because that's where it all comes into play. And then you got your fourth, your vinyl. Your vinyl is typically a manufacturer-trained contractor. They're specifically installed and know how to install that particular type of product, been trained and certified in it, and know what to do in every situation out there. As professionals, we know where these pitfalls are. So we focus on those pitfalls because that's what's going to get us on repairs and maintenance and things of this nature. So now what you do is you're going to pay about a mid-range price to a high-end price for your contractor when you use a vinyl. And the rationale behind that is a lot of money spent on the education of that installer. And you got a lot of turnover. Now, you don't want to go ahead and send your people up to the factory and get them trained on how to install this, and they come back and they go ahead and work for 2 or 3 months and then they leave. That's not a good business decision. These guys that are trained in this has been with the company for a while, or they have with a resume that determines that they're going to stay, and basically you send them off to the manufacturer to get trained. That's who we are. When you're installing this type of product, you got to have the wherewithal to make not only design changes, but installation changes to your home. When you go to your store and you buy a cheap product, or let's say a standardized product, okay, size-wise, there are certain standards in the industry as far as size of bases and tubs. And when you start buying that and you bring it to your home, yes, the product you buy is a certain size. You measure it, it's exactly what it's advertised for. Then you start measuring where that base or that tub is going to go, and you're finding, oh, wait a minute, I need a half inch more space, or I need to cut back half inch of space. Regardless, now you're going into carpentry. You're either furring out the walls or you're shaving the walls to go ahead and get the product. You don't want a sloppy fit. 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So if you're planning on doing this, you know, in a few months from now, do it now. Save yourself $2,000. Trust me, you'll be very happy you did when you start looking at prices. So when you're looking at this installer that has been trained, it's a repetition thing. It's a system. These guys know exactly what they're doing. So that's how we can get the actual product installed in one day. Can any company do a one-day install? There's a lot of them out there. But can they do a one-day install correctly? That's the key. And when you're trained correctly, the installation is now done correctly, and your timing of installation can be guesstimated into a day or so forth. That's where this 24-hour tubs and showers come from. That's where its name came in at. We will install any tub and shower within 24 hours. We have it in writing. And the rationale behind it is, again, standardization of the product, standardization of the training for the employees doing the installation. With those two factors coming together, The only thing that can ever throw us into a tizzy is the application itself. Is there rot and mold underneath it that we got to address before we do the installation? And I'll let you know, typically there is. Is there a lot of rot? No. We don't find catastrophic situations very often. If there's a catastrophic situation, you as a homeowner already know it. You're just looking for a way to get around spending all the money you need to fix it. We're all the same. We are. We want the best quality out there, but we don't want to pay anything. I'm like that. You're like that. You know, it's amazing how many times, even though we say we're looking for quality, that money plays a big role in what you're doing. Sometimes you can get two bathrooms done

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1: 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If you can't brag about it, don't even do it. That's so true. I can say this, the second biggest egos out there are Texans. The first ones are Virginians. I didn't know that till I moved up here. But yes, the world revolves around Virginia. So, lead women, looking at this product and the quality of product and the quality install, you just align everything consistently. And it's harder than it may seem. A contractor can do it because he takes all the emotion out of it. 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And basically, does it look good? Men, you want the functionality. 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
2: 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Got a couple of minutes left here with Frank Shapula from 24-Hour Tubs and Showers. And Frank, let me ask you this. You know, something that I like about 24-Hour Tubs and Showers, aside from the fact that you can rest easy knowing that you're going to get good quality, you guys have far more to offer when it comes to customization, when it comes to letting people have the bathroom that they want, whatever fits their needs specifically, whatever fits their home specifically. It's not a one-size-fits-all approach. If they want, you know, something from, if they want a shower head from Delta, or they want this from Moen, or, you know, you're totally willing to kind of custom build everything for people, which is super cool.
1: Well, yeah, I think it's called custom selection.
2: Yeah.
1: And because basically what happens is that, you know, like we have

0: be walking to your home with a measuring tape, a pen and pad, and an iPad. And that's it. There's someone giving us a call now, which I can find to figure out where that was coming from. But give me one second here, Lee.
1: It's 757-793-0600, by the way, that number, 757-793-0600. People are already calling him. I'll make a deal with you. I got Frank for like 3-4 more minutes, okay? And then you can call him. He's all yours after that, 757-793-0600. Or do check out the website. There's tons of pictures up there, too, you know, so you can see the work that's been done previously. 24-hour tubs and showers. .com is that website.
0: Yeah, and don't forget that $2,000.
1: That's right.
0: The legitimate discount for that one person that is flexible with us there. It's amazing. Oh, Lee, I got to let you know something here, too. We made a great mistake out there.
1: Uh-oh.
0: I can't mention the people's names out there, but my God, we run into just one of those problems. We went ahead and we sold a product. This person, his wife is so bad off, and she has a hard time getting over lifting her legs to anything, and she just can't do it. And they went ahead and went with a level 4 easy access shower.
1: Okay.
0: And we went ahead and took so long to install that thing. I just apologized to them. We went ahead and had to reorder a base pan with them. We still got the installation done in the correct time, but we had to wait about 2 weeks for a new product to come on in. I felt real bad because the shower was already uninstalled and we couldn't do anything about it. And, you know, it just hurts us to know that we let a customer down. And they got everything they were supposed to get. Everything was correct. And it just seemed like that everything that could have gone wrong with a project went wrong with this. Of course, they're not very happy. We went ahead and did a great job, gave them a few little extras and stuff. But you know what? It's amazing. I sit here and I talk to everybody about how great and wonderful of a company we are. And we blew it. But we did it. We went ahead and gave the customer, we went through the process, we have reserve funds. It cost us around $1,500 more on that project to install it. And the customer doesn't know that, by the way, because we had a reorder product. We got inventory now that can't be used in any other home. So that was a waste of a product there, unless I can just miraculously find a home that has the exact same base that we need. As a matter of fact, I got a base. I got a chair, a fold-down chair. If we can get that base and that fold-down chair for you and it fits into your home on that base, we'll give you that base for free. So that's a savings right there. Because we got the inventory that's there. It's just that we just can't find a home to put it in. But I want to apologize to everybody out there for listening to me and then not wanting to go ahead and make a mistake like we did. And you know what? I got to put the mistake on me. Reality is I'm in charge. And if I can't get it all done, it falls onto me. If my installers make the mistake or whatever, it's still my responsibility. And I just wanted to let y'all know, and I wanted to put out an apology out there to this customer. They know who they are. They're a nice couple, been married for many years. I can tell he loves his wife. He's taken care of her a lot in her time of need. And I wish I was able to go ahead and done a better job for him. So I wanted to bring that out because I know he's listening. And she's listening too, and I just wanted to go ahead and make a public apology to him because I think it was necessary. And we don't make mistakes, but when we do, we have to own up to it. So I wanted to make that apology public and move on. So that is that. So if there's any questions you have, and don't think that you have any questions about your product or your installation and stuff that we're going to slam you into a product that is going to be a high-end product as far as price-wise. We have a legitimate conversation to determine if what we could do for you and you, if what you want is what we have before we even come out. And we pretty much isolate everything that needs to get done and said before I come out there. So give us a call at the 757-793-0600. 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So that's really all I have to say, Lee.
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3: Waiting. I'm Paul Stevens, Fox News. President Trump canceling weekend plans, including going to his son's wedding to meet with top advisors over Iran.
4: The president said this: "While I very much wanted to be with my son, Don Jr., and the newest member of the Trump family, his soon-to-be wife, Bettina, circumstances pertaining to government and my love for the United States of America do not allow me to do so. I feel it is important for me to remain in Washington, D.C. at the White House during this important period of time." Axios reports the president met with his national security team on Friday to talk about the war in Iran as he seriously considers new strikes. This comes after weeks of stalemate on a deal, despite Pakistani mediators scrambling last minute to bridge any gaps. Secretary of State Marco Rubio says Iran wants to create a tolling system for the Strait of Hormuz, a scenario that he says is unacceptable.
3: And that's Fox's Madeline Rivera in D.C. Director of National Intelligence Tulsi Gabbard stepping down amid a cancer diagnosis for her husband.
5: The Director of National Intelligence Tulsi Gabbard, who oversees 18 agencies that keep the most important secrets in government, will leave her post on June 30th to help her husband as he fights an aggressive and rare form of bone cancer. She made the announcement after informing the president, according to reporting from Fox Digital. Gabbard posted a copy of the letter that she wrote to President Trump. Speaking of her husband, she said he faces major challenges in the coming weeks and months at this time. I must step away from public service to be by his side and fully support him through this battle. Trump responded, "Tulsi has done an incredible job and we will miss her." Gabbard is the fourth Trump cabinet official to leave during the president's second term in office.
3: Fox's David Spundaren Lucas will now serve as acting director of national intelligence after Gabbard's final day. 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
3: Kevin Warsh sworn in Friday as the new chairman of the Federal Reserve, replacing the outgoing chair, Jerome Powell. President Trump saying he wants Warsh to lead an independent Federal Reserve. In brief remarks, Warsh saying he intends to fill the role with, quote, energy and purpose.
9: And while I'm not naive about the challenges we face, I believe, Mr. President, these years can bring unmatched prosperity that will raise living standards for Americans from all walks of life.
3: And Kevin Warsh is set for his first policy meeting in mid-June. Meantime, Jerome Powell will remain on the Fed board for the time being. Millions of Americans head out to travel for Memorial Day. Many, though, feeling the pain at the pump since gas prices are higher than last year. In Missouri, gas is over a dollar more per gallon than last Memorial Day. Fox TV affiliate KTVI reporter Patrick Clark is in Fenton, Missouri.
10: Memorial Day weekend means a lot of Missourians and Illinois residents hitting the highway to get out of town. But with gas prices that are higher this year, that means it's hitting some in the pocketbook. According to AAA of Missouri, the average price of a gallon of gas is $4.19, up from $2.87 a year ago. And that means changing for some families how far they're willing to head out of town for a holiday getaway. But others we spoke to say they will power through that pain at the pump.
11: I use the Metro Transit system. I got a monthly pass here.
10: Michael Shank says the solution is to take mass transit. And he's a guy who's 66 years old. And he says walking and riding his bike is what keeps him so young.
3: And once again, that's Fox TV affiliate KTVI reporter Patrick Clark in Fenton, Missouri. AAA, by the way, those folks reporting about 45 million Americans are expected to travel, and that travel should take them at least 50 miles from home this weekend. I'm Paul Stevens, and this is Fox News.
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13: 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Good Saturday morning. I'm Lee Foster. Your forecast, it's going to be a wet one for this Memorial Day weekend. We've got clouds and showers on and off today. High near 80. More showers moving in tonight. Lows down to around 65. And for tomorrow, showers, possibly a thunderstorm mixed in. High of about 80. Low 70. Memorial Day Monday, showers, possibly thunderstorms. High 82. Low 70. We're at 65 right now on the south side, 63 peninsula. We're at 70 on the Outer Banks.
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12: Welcome back, everybody. Excited to be here enjoying thinking back about Memorial Day. You know, in years past, I just, you know, it was another holiday to have some time off, enjoy some time off a work schedule. And sometimes many years I worked through it. And, you know, like some of you out there having to, in your jobs or business, having to work through that. I've been there, done that. But many of us get some time off now, or at least I do now. And anyway, but it's just another holiday. But it's not just another holiday. It's the time where we step back and take a pause and think about the men and women in our country over the 250 years plus that we've been as a country that have sacrificed, fought for freedoms, laid down their life, given up that ultimate sacrifice of their life, sometimes young, sometimes old, and sometimes in conflict, sometimes in accidents. But we remember them. We remember the families of those service people that served us here in the United States, defending freedom both here on our shores and or around the world. Guys, we salute you. We pray for the families and those that are still left behind in the generations past, but the generations more current. We're in a conflict right now. And anyway, but we applaud you in our active duty people as well, as we remember back to those again that gave up that ultimate sacrifice. Guys, a lot going on in the world out there. We've got a new Federal Reserve chairman, one that I wasn't a big fan of, Jerome Powell, the previous, now prior Federal Reserve chairman. You know, our inflation under Joe Biden hit 9%. We took on too much debt. You know, after COVID, they borrowed and printed money, even when that challenge, that pandemic started winding down, they still printed money to fund green energy things and other lined people's pockets. And there's trillions of dollars, of course, that went out in fraud. And we're seeing reports of that right now. But we got a new Federal Reserve chairman, and he would like to lower interest rates, but I don't know how they're going to be able to do it. I really don't. We've got inflation ticking up. We got gas prices going up, and I believe that might be short-lived, right? The conflict ends whenever that might be. It's been going on for a couple months, not a couple years, a couple months. And so hopefully here in the next month or two, that'll wind down. We'll get some resolution there, and gas prices will start to come down. But still, inflation is sticky. And if Trump's policies that with the big, beautiful bill and more people getting more money back in their tax return checks and starting to spend, if interest rates come down, they'll want to start borrowing, buying houses, refinancing their current mortgage rates. If they got a 6.5% mortgage, they'd like to have a 5 or a 4. But is that going to happen? I don't know. I don't think so. I think inflation is going to be sticky for a while because of the past policies under Biden and even Trump. The Republicans talk a good game about cutting spending, but they dabble at it. And there's challenges up ahead. At the same time, where inflation is sticky and it's going to jam up a lot of people, there's other opportunities out there. It's reported that over 200 IPOs, companies will go to market this year. Great opportunities. That typically doesn't happen when companies are fearful of, you know, the economy falling off. They see opportunities. AI and a lot of different companies, SpaceX being one of them, right? A lot of good things going on, but some challenges out there too. This is a different economy, and you need to function differently. Guys, there's a lot going on. Hey, let me tell you a little bit about, we had our second quarterly business owner luncheon this past Friday over in, about a week ago, over at Ruth's Chris in Virginia Beach. And we had a lot of powerful business owners. Jeff Snell, our mergers and acquisitions expert, came up and talked about growth through acquisition. Some people came up and wanted to talk to him about selling their business. Some came up and say, hey, I would like to acquire somebody else in my industry. So that was a really good. People from Studio Center, Woody Prettyman, talked about marketing. That dude knows a truckload about marketing. I talked a little bit about tax planning, mitigating taxes. I talked about, if you're a business owner, knowing the value of your business, growing the value of your business. And we had a number of business owners that came up and wanted to talk about that. And we had other people. We went around the table. It was a really powerful deal. We're already planning our next quarterly business owner roundtable. But if you're a business owner, I would mention this to you. On my mind, you're going to hear me talking about it for the rest of the year. I rarely talk to a business owner and they know they've had a recent valuation done on their business. It rarely happens. If you're a business owner, you need to know the value of your business to, one, grow the value, protect the value, right? And if you're going to need to harvest that, sell that business in the future, like one owner I just talked about, his kids are not involved in the business. He has a key person in the business that he wants to reward. But I asked him, do you know the value? No, I really don't. I said, well, most companies charge thousands, tens of thousands of dollars for that valuation. My team will do it for free. And it's not just the valuation of the business, what it's worth today, what it might be worth in 3 or 5 years, the dream value, we call it. 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And right now is a good, we'll do it for free. It's not just knowing your numbers. You need to know your number. If you grow the value of the business, you will grow the profitability, top line, bottom line, gross and net into your pocket, but it will also grow the value that way if you ever harvest it. It also makes it so that it runs better and you have systems and processes in place. We show you and point that out to you. So if you're a business owner, I would mention that to you. The main thing I want to talk to you today, though, is that 52% bonus is still going on. And I want to focus on those that are still in service. What does that mean? That means you're still working for the company or the government, the military. You're still working there, but you're over 59 and a half. So if you're over 59 and a half and you're still in service, still working for the same group, what should you do with your 401k, TSP, 403B, that type of group plan? Why 59 and a half? I don't know why the government comes up with crazy things like that. Why wasn't it 60 or 59, but was it not 59 and a half, right? And so it's the government. So at 59 and a half, you should start strategizing about diversifying your portfolio. And in the next segment, I'm going to be talking about filling the income gap. How to strategize. I talked about that last week and the benefits of the 52% bonus. And that's just one of the opportunities to de-risk your portfolio, diversify your portfolio, create a secondary or third, fourth stream of income that you can't outlive, having inflation protection on it, having a long-term care benefit that your 401k does not offer. There's any number of reasons to look at this 52% bonus to see if it's right for you. And remember, that opportunity to get the 52% bonus goes away on June the 15th. We cannot wait until June the 14th. You need to get the information now. 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We'll send you a brochure. It may not be your vehicle. Who might not be right for it? Well, if you don't have much money, it's probably not your vehicle. $20,000 is the minimum. 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Diversify. And I'll go through some more details about that. We got two dinner seminars coming up in the month of June, which is right around the corner, right? Cork and Bull in Chesapeake on Tuesday, June the 9th. And we're back in Fleming's Steakhouse in Richmond, Fleming's Steakhouse on Thursday, June the 11th. Call right now to RSVP. We talk about retirement strategies, market diversification, sequential risk. We talk about inflation. We talk about Social Security. We talk about tax planning versus tax preparing. 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
12: You know, I've been talking about this bonus deal for about a month. It goes on until June the 15th. You have to get educated. And I believe it may be, I don't know. I would be shocked if any of these insurance companies ever came back with a bigger bonus than the 52%. But I was shocked before. But who knows? I believe this is the biggest one. With higher interest rate environment we've got, that's a bad thing on inflation-wise. But on these annuities, it's actually a really good thing. You have higher caps, the bigger bonuses, higher payouts, and any number of other things. But why should you think about diversifying? I'll talk about covering the income gap in a minute, but here's some of the benefits. You de-risk your portfolio. So if you have $1 million, it's just an easy number for me to work with. And many people will call it the 60-40 plan. You diversify instead of putting 40%, 50% into a bond portfolio, because if interest rates rise, bond prices could go down, by the way, and that happened in 2022, all right? The bonds lost 20% that year. And anyway, so market protection, because you get a zero floor. You can't lose money. You can have income, and if you're married, joint lifetime income. Most pensions will give you 50%, 55%. Some will do a little bit better, but here, if you die, the spouse gets 100% the same income. You can pass it on to your heirs. You can pass that bonus on to your heirs if they'll take it over at least a five-year period of time. After the 10th year, it has a long-term care doubler as long as there's money in the account. If the income is 40 grand, it will double to 80,000. If it's 80,000, it'll double to 160. That covers and helps out with long nursing care and assistant care. And it also offers the ability for increasing income. I'm going to talk about next week and go into a little bit more detail about how to use the bonus, the 52% bonus, to help with a Roth conversion. I have a tax team that can verify what we're talking about. But how about using, if you're in a 20, 25% bracket and you're going to convert some money over a period of time, 2, 3, 4, 5 years, to de-risk it from taxes, you can use that bonus to help you recapture some of that lost money. Think about it, on $1 million, if somebody were to move $1 million, that's a $520,000 bonus. It's not a walking away bonus for the owner. It's there for income. Your heirs can walk away with it. For you, it's there to get income. But would you get more income off of $1.5 million or $1 million, right? So there's any number of things. But one thing I wanted to talk about is covering the income gap. You're over. I was talking today, if you're just joining us, I know it's a holiday weekend and all that fun stuff. But if you're heading to retirement, you're 59 and a half, the government will allow you in most cases to roll part of your 401k, IRA, your TSP into an IRA. And by the way, if you do that in this annuity, the annuity will become an IRA annuity. So 401k becomes an IRA, TSP becomes an IRA, 403b becomes an IRA. IRA, of course, is an IRA. But covering the income gap, all right? That's the difference between what your lifestyle requires and what your income, what the income from social, and if there's pensions, what it will be, all right? And so how much is that? People don't think about that. I focus on income for retirement strategies. Most of you focus, well, I want to retire at 60 or 62 or 65. I focus on income. Here's an example. I call Jim and Lynn. Jim is a military person. He's got a pension. He's retired from the military, but as many of them did, he's now in the private sector working for a defense contractor, right? They both are 63. They want to retire in 4 years at 67. His Social Security will be 40 grand a year. Hers will be 20, all right? So if you add those numbers up, 50 in a pension, 40 from his social, 20 from her social. So we're at 110,000, but their goal was to make 150 in retirement, a little bit over $12,000 a month. They factored in taxes. They figured they have to pay taxes. So they figured they need 12 grand a month to net maybe 10, right? They got $900,000 in retirement funds, $100,000 in a money market account. We're going to leave the $100,000 alone, maybe try to get a little bit better rate of return, but want that money to stay in the money market account, right? In this case, we illustrated putting $400,000 into the 52% bonus annuity, right, to help cover that $40,000 income gap, right? And so the benefits, as I mentioned some of them before, it offers anytime you have growth, you get a pay raise. That's unusual. Most annuities do not do that. It gives Lynn some comfort because if Jim dies, she's going to lose 45% of his pension because he took the maximum survivor benefit from the military. Means she gets 55. That means she loses 45%, and she would lose 20,000 her Social Security benefit. So I don't know. Do the math. She's going to lose 40 or 50,000 bucks, right, in the future. And it also has that long-term care rider. That's good. So $400,000 in this projection, that my team ran for, is in 4 years' time, they have them taking out $41,000 a year. That's a little bit more than they're covering the income gap. In this annuity, then they eventually turn on the lifetime income, and then it's guaranteed. In an annuity, why are hundreds of billions of dollars a year pouring into these types of annuities? Because people, for a variety of reasons, sometimes they want the bonus. It's a big bonus, 52%. That gets the phones ringing, right? But they also want to diversify. They don't want to leave all their money in the stock market because some of them remember 2007 and 2008, 2001, 2002. Some of them have a pension, but it's not large enough like this couple to cover all their income needs. Some don't have a pension at all, and the annuity becomes their pension, right? And this one, because it offers increasing income, unlike most annuities that offer a stable income. If most annuities, if you put X number of dollars in most annuities and it throws off 40 grand, it's going to be 40 grand, 40 grand, 40 grand. This one, if you get a 10% growth, you get a 10% pay raise. The income goes from 40 grand to 44. If there's no growth the following year, it'll stay at 44. If there's a 1% gain, it goes up by 1%. A 20% gain, your income goes up by 20%. Even if you run out of money, people go, why would they do that? Why would an insurance company do that? I don't know. They've been doing it for hundreds of years. It rarely happens, but it is still running out of money is the number one fear of retirees. And I've seen it happen. I've seen everything be great up front and all of a sudden they're spending too much money. I've got a couple clients in mind right now. They're spending too much money. And I've had conversations with them. Hey, it's your money. What you're going to add about it? The good part about the annuity is you run out of money, the income, as long as you play by the rules and didn't raid the account and drain the account, as long as you left the money in there, it will pay you a paycheck for the rest of your life. And if you're married, your lives and whatever's left over goes on to the kids. So if you're over 59 and a half and you're still working, it's a consideration. And as I say, all we have to do, this offer goes away on June the 15th. You'll get busy. Kids are graduating. You got vacations coming up. Summer breaks while I get back. This is not something you can wait till June the 16th or July or August because this goes away on June the 15th. But we can't wait until June the 15th because we have to first educate you. We have to give you details, get you the brochure, go through it, answer your questions, see how it fits, if it fits into your financial picture. There may be better vehicles, but this one is a once, I believe, maybe not, but I believe it's probably a once in a lifetime opportunity. Maybe not. Maybe there's somebody come out with another one in a little bit of time that's got a 55 or 60% or 100% bonus. One of these days, probably, but I don't know. It's the biggest one I've seen. So it makes some sense to take some time, especially if you've had a good run in the market. Don't be like the gambler at one of these casinos where, hey, you walked in with $1,000, now you're up at $5,000 or $10,000 and you can't leave. Now I'm on a win streak, I'm a hot streak. And now you're back down from 10,000 to 5,000 to 3,000 to 2,000. Poof, now you don't have any money left because you couldn't walk away. You need to diversify. So again, if you're over 59 and a half, it may be a good time to look at the many opportunities with this or other annuities. We have other ones, but this one has a shelf life. It'll still be there after June the 15th. The bonus will not be 52%. I don't know what it'll be, but I guarantee it's not going to be 52% because they're not going to do that forever. Call right now for more information, 877-313-4080 or online at equityoneinc.com. 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We'll be right back.
0: I'm Daria Albinger. Over 40,000 people have been evacuated in Garden Grove, California, where a tank is leaking a toxic chemical.
1: When it reaches that point, we know the tank is going into thermal runaway, and we're going to pull everybody out of the area, make sure it's safe, and let the tank do what it's going to do.
0: Craig Covey is the Orange County Fire Authority incident commander. NASCAR fans mourning the death of Kyle Busch, including fellow driver Pato O'Ward, who spoke to Fox and Friends.
2: He spoke his mind. Like, he didn't hide anything.
23: No.
2: And I loved that about him because I think people really appreciate just the human side of what it is to be behind a race car.
0: Busch was just 41 years old. 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
12: Welcome back, everybody. Excited to be celebrating Memorial Day weekend, a time of remembrance, a time of, hey, those people that served and died for us to enjoy these freedoms. They just want to, I would think that they want to know what they did wasn't in vain. You know, our country has many challenges right here as we're facing. We're divided. I don't really understand the Democratic Party. I used to be a Democrat back in the day. My parents, my grandparents grew up, they were Democrats back in West Virginia. Those Democrats back in the day, these are not those Democrats. We have our challenges. I wish we would have some common sense out there and be able to negotiate with each other. But man, we're at each other's throats and it's crazy. But yeah, it's kind of like terrorists. I don't think you can negotiate with Hamas and those types of people, whatever. And right now, it doesn't seem like we have any common ground or not much with the Democratic Party. And hey, and by the way, there's people that are complaining right now, and as I'm veering off for Memorial Day, you complain about inflation. You think this is bad? Wait and see if in 2028, a Gavin Newsom, an AOC, a Mandami, Bernie Sanders, if you get that, and our country is leaning that way. I think it's 55 or 60% of Gen Zers believe and are okay with socialism. They support Hamas. 60% of them support Hamas. I go, what? You know what? As people, there's men and women lived and died, so we have the right to speak our mind. I'm totally not on board with some of those, but I still love the United States. We've had challenges before. You know, I'm old enough to know and remember, you know, a little bit about the 60s and about the unrest. It kind of ebbs and flows, and hopefully it'll die off and we'll get some common sense back out there and we'll see what happens. But enjoy your time out there. Be safe out on the roads, of course. But we're talking about in these times of opportunity, there are many people that are going to be displaced because of AI, and then many people are going to become wealthy because of AI. Things are changing. Your portfolio needs to change. If you're 59 and a half, things are changing for you. You know, if you're 59 and a half, you may not retire for 2 years or 5 years or who knows, 10 years. But it's kind of like business owners. We tell business owners, if you come in, You can't come in on a Friday and tell me you're going to sell your business on a Monday, because it takes normally 6 to 9 months to sell it. That's if you're ready. But most of the time it takes a few years, maybe about 3 years. We want to start planning. We want to make sure that you got your personal assets lined up and your business is lined up to harvest equity out of your business. Back to you individuals. So if you're working for the government, the shipyard, Altria, IBM, you pick a company, Verizon, Dominion Power. Maybe you got a pension, maybe you don't. You start diversifying. So 59, it gives you some freedom to move it into your own portfolio. That doesn't mean you have to move it all out of the 401k or TSP, but they know, the government knows, and most people know that your needs start to shift from purely accumulation. You still need growth, but you need to be starting to focus on income, stopping and protecting your money from big downfalls. I'm not talking about a 10 or 15% correction in the market. I'm talking about if we have a 20, 30, 40, 50% correction, because as many people found out in throughout the decade, the lost decade, two major crashes, they found out because many of them may be still working, or if they couldn't go back to work and you had a 50% drop, their lifestyle was altered and changed forever. Guys, if you're over 59 and a half, the annuity may not make any sense for you at all. No annuities, not any of them. But we have strategies for that too. We try to make sure you don't have to put it into an annuity. I'm just telling you, this is an opportunity to at least consider. Use this as, if nothing else, use this as an opportunity to have your portfolio analyzed. Have me or somebody run it through our retirement software. So whether you're pre-retirement or already retired, to make sure that whatever you got going on is realistic. Because I've seen many people retire and thought they were in great shape, and then 3 to 5 years down the road, their spending habits or helping their kids out too much or not accounting for this or divorce, or if they're married, their spouse died, not having survivor benefits in place, or they carried too much debt, or they didn't have a plan for long-term care, or they didn't consider the impact of taxation in their retirement. So many things. So many things can disrupt or change your retirement outlook. We go through all those. If we get it right up front and we have strategies of diversification, income, increasing income, if we look at mitigating taxes, and I'll talk more about taxes the next go round, but today I want to focus a little bit more on the 52% bonus, because the time is running out. It's almost June. We're coming up on it. 52% bonus. If you want to get more information on that and or to see if you're retirement ready, stress test your portfolio. Make sure your retirement expectations are realistic and not just some pie in the sky. Oh, I hope and pray that it will get done. Or sometimes you just assume and you may be right, but it's always great to get a second opinion. The 52% bonus, and even it's going away on June the 15th. You cannot wait until June the 15th. You need to call now, because we have, our phones are ringing, and if you wait until June the 15th, it'll be too late. I've got until midnight on June the 15th. Do not wait until June the 15th, because we've done applications all the way up to 11:59. Sometimes we've missed and go, dude, we couldn't get you in. You waited. I told you, you waited. 52% bonus. If you want to have a brochure, some information, have an illustration, have a conversation. Remember, in this case, the application is just a reservation. It's not an obligation. If we talk to you, and you go, well, Steve, I've got $500,000 in my 401k. I want to move $200,000 here. Okay, we've submitted an application for $200,000. And then over the next few weeks, next month or so, maybe it's July before we figure out whether it's right for you. The application is not an obligation. It's merely a reservation. It conserves the 52% bonus. And then you have more time to figure out if it's something you want to move forward with. So if you want to start that process, again, 877-313-4080. Ask for the 52% bonus. We'll send you brochures. We'll send you a video. We'll send you flyers. We'll have a conversation. Get on my calendar, all right? 877-313-4080. Of course, online at equityoneinc.com. two dinner seminars to tell you about coming up for June, the month of June. Cork and Bull in Chesapeake on Tuesday, June the 9th. And back in Fleming's on Thursday, June the 11th. So that week we got two seminars going on. I must be crazy. That's a lot in 1 week, but I've got travel things coming up and all that fun stuff. So again, Cork and Bull in Chesapeake for our next dinner seminar, Tuesday, June the 9th. Fleming Steakhouse in Richmond on Thursday, June the 11th at 6:30 p.m. We talk about tax planning. We talk about market strategies. And we'll still have some time. We still have a few days right there after that. All right. So again, we do this seminar, as I promised you the last day. Hey, Steve, I want to know, do something about the 52%. I don't know. Or Steve, I've got an old annuity. Can I roll my old annuity into this annuity? Yes, maybe. We need to know about your old annuity. You may have the best one ever. It may be better than this one. And if so, I'll tell you, dude, I can't touch it. Or maybe your surrender charges are so high, it doesn't make any sense. But if you have old annuities, most people, when they buy an annuity, they assume they got to keep it forever. And most do. But occasionally, like with a cell phone or a car or a microwave oven or we picked something, right? Sometimes there's things that come out that are better than the old ones. I've never heard of a 52% bonus. Interest rates are high. Well, that's great because the caps are high, right? Lock it in, lock it in, lock it in. So let's see if we can make some sense of it. And if it's not for you, there may be something else that is better for you. I've got some that have guaranteed growth rates of 12%, another one 8%, right? There, that one may be better for you. But this one has, really quickly, this one has a 52% bonus. Can't touch it in the first year. Can't take any money out. You'll pay a surrender charge. You can take out up to 10% of the account value or the premium that you paid into it in years 2 through 10. After 10 years, you can take the money out, the rest of it out of the account value and walk away. The bonus account for the owner has to be taken as a lifetime income stream. Your heirs can walk away. I've had people put money into this because it's a pretty good legacy product. Let's say you want to leave your money, your kids some money, and you had a quarter million, half million. I'll use $1 million because the number's in my head. $1 million. Well, right away, you put it in, there's a 52% bonus. And if you died the next day, a week later, a month later, a year later, whatever, the kids, let's say there's no growth in that first year because the market is negative. They can either have the million you put into it without strings, or they can have the million, 1,520,000 if they'll take it out over a 5 or 10 year period. You, the owner, cannot get that bonus. You, the owner, it's there for income purposes, but your spouse or your kids, grandkids, next door neighbor, they can take it out over time. Guys, get some more information on this, and it may not be your animal, but whether it's old annuities looking maybe to upgrade and roll into this, or maybe you are over 59 and a half and want to look at diversifying your portfolio and getting income strategies set up for yourself for the future. And by the way, even if you think you got income squared away today, what, you know, things get more expensive.

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1: 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And so, I'm not perfect at it, but hey, I got people that call me all the time. 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
1: Memorial Day weekend. You know, I think back, my dad served in the Navy 8 years. He's still alive, all right? So he didn't make the ultimate sacrifice. My grandfather Burton served in World War II. Was over there in the middle of the craziness going on. And survived that. He didn't lose his life. I'm sure I need to go back and think about it and talk to my sister tracks a lot of this. I don't know personally anybody in my family that was lost in a war. I'm sure if you go back far enough, of course, there probably is somewhere somehow. But you know what? We take for granted, you know, even as

0: as messed up as this country seems, and it is, it's got some challenges and, you know, all kinds of different things. Fairfax County up there, you know, I saw with a murder rate, half of the murders, you know, committed by illegal immigrants. And yet the DA up there, the Commonwealth's attorney, will fight more, it seems like, for the illegal immigrants. Sometimes they're more concerned about their rights than the citizens of the United States' rights. It's just crazy. It makes no sense to me. The transgender thing makes no sense to me. I'm a Christian. I do not believe it. I believe there's two genders, right? You got certain chromosomes, and if you're a boy, you got an X and a Y. There's two. I believe in traditional marriage. That's me. I'm a Christian. We can differ. I don't hate you if you believe another way. But man, they're trying to shove it down our throats. This Green New Scam, I promise you that it's dying off. You don't see as many windmills and solar panels cramming up there. But I promise you, these socialists get back in office. Anything to raise money, anything to control your life, like Obamacare. Some people have benefited. It's jammed a lot of people up, and it's so expensive, and it hasn't made us healthier, right? Made us more dependent on medicine, and sometimes medicine that I think it's the number. I have to go back and look. My doctor, you know, keeps, you know, every year going to a couple checkups, and he kept telling me, hey, you want to have a shingle shot? You want to get this done, that done, the COVID shot and all that back in the day? No, no, no. I said, doctor, I'm sorry, but I don't trust you guys, because I think it's the fourth leading cause of death is medical mistakes. It's not that my doctor is bad or anything. It's that I just don't trust them. It's like the pharmaceutical companies and all this. So all this stuff I'm rambling on, but we have challenges, disagreements. But now everything is so bitter and whatever. But still, even at that, I've been around the world, not in every corner of the world, but I've been around and out of the country, and probably you have too, probably even more than I have. But I look forward to coming here. Even the people that say they're going to leave the United States, they don't. Most of them don't. A few of them have, I guess. But most of them don't. They stay here and badmouth us all the time. It's just, it's craziness. But I salute those families that have lost their loved ones, that have served in the military, in conflicts and wars, you know, throughout the centuries that we've now been around, over 250 years. And take time. Take time to thank God that we're still here. Take time to thank God that these men and women were stood up and volunteered in many cases, were drafted in other cases, and for whatever reason, laid down their lives on whatever beach or foreign country or whatever it was that took their life. So I'm thankful for that, where before I just, hey, it's a long weekend. What the heck? We got some time off. So a little bit more memorable to me to sit back and thank the people for that. Right. But hey, you can also thank those veterans out there, active duty, that are still serving, although today is a time to reflect on the people that have served in the past. Guys, so many things to talk about. Tax planning. It is so many people calling in. Steve, I'm getting killed in taxes. You think it's bad now? Just wait. Many of you coming up on age 73. You know, I can think of a number of people that worked at the shipyard, have pensions, worked at military, retirees, civil servants. Philip Morris back in the day. Verizon, Dominion Energy, a whole flock of companies where people have pensions. And because they were there for 20, 30, 40 years, some cases, they've stockpiled big 401ks, TSPs, 403Bs even. And they have pensions. And my point is they don't need the money in those accounts. But at age 73, they're going to be forced to take it out of the accounts. And how do you do that? How do you get all of a sudden now you got $1 million and you're in retirement, 2 million, 3 million, five. I've seen over 20 million in IRAs. And also now they're going to have to take money, RMDs, required minimum distributions, or as I call them, WMDs, weapons of mass destruction. And if you need the money to live on, you probably don't need it. You probably may not have a tax problem. But for those of you that don't need it or don't need much of that 401k, IRA, TSP, you probably need to have a conversation with me and the tax team to learn how to get your money out of tax jail. You have a partner. That money in those accounts is not all yours. You have a tax lien. And even death will not allow you to forego the taxes. But whether it's using a 52% bonus to help with a Roth conversion or using other tax strategies, tax credits and depreciation, our tax team does a really good job of helping you get out of tax jail, tax purgatory, so to speak. Guys, whatever the deal is, whether it's the 52% bonus, whether it's getting a valuation on your business, whether it's building a retirement plan, diversifying your portfolio, whatever it is, We have a lot of strategies out there that can help you. We're growing, we're hiring. 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We're not just hiring anybody. We go through a screening process to make sure we're a good fit. If you're a life insurance and annuity provider, we're also looking, we're growing across the country. 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Holiday will be over. We'll get into Tuesday. You'll get back into your routine. And then vacations will come up, summer breaks, golfing, swimming, working in the yard, swimming, pickleballing, whatever, you'll forget. 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Some business owners are looking to grow. We help with that. Some are looking for an exit ramp, either because they want to hand the business over to the kids, a key employee within the business, or they're looking for somebody to buy them out, a competitor, private equity. There's truckloads of money. I said earlier in the show, there's over 200 IPOs, so reported IPOs this year. It's a big number. And also the private equity firms are looking to buy anything that has cash flow. So if you're a business owner, get the value of your business. Is your business sellable? Don't assume that it is, as many of you do, and then you go to sell it and you go, and the valuation is done by us or somebody else, and you go, dude, your business is not worth anything. You don't have no structure. 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You have too few of clients. You got one big client and everybody else makes up like 15% of your sales. You got too much one client concentration. You need to diversify. Guys, we're out of time. 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
3: Still talking, I'm Daria Albinger. The negotiations between the U.S. and Iran continue as the parties struggle to come to an agreement on nuclear weapons. Here's Fox's Jeff Paul.
4: A delegation from Pakistan is now in Iran, which includes the country's army chief. They're meeting with the Iranian foreign minister and the speaker of parliament as Pakistan works to hammer out a ceasefire deal between the two sides. Marco Rubio, who just landed in India after NATO meetings in Sweden, says there needs to be a plan B if Washington and Tehran can't agree on a deal. Rubio says Tehran cannot control or monetize the freedom of navigation, and they can't have a nuclear weapon. Back here in the UAE, one official who spoke out recently said he thinks there's a 50-50 chance that Iran and the U.S. can get a deal. His concern lies within the fact that Iran, according to him, has a history of overplaying the cards they are dealt.
3: The Strait of Hormuz has been blockaded since the beginning of the war, closing off most of the world's oil supply, causing gas prices to spike around the world. Kevin Warsh was sworn in yesterday as a 17th chair of the Federal Reserve.
5: And it was a who's who in that ceremony. Warsh sworn in by Justice Clarence Thomas, Scott Bessent, and Kevin Hassett were both in the room. Hassett, of course, was a front runner for the job at one point. Another finalist for the spot, Federal Reserve Governor Christopher Waller, made comments shortly before that ceremony saying it would be, quote, crazy for the Fed to contemplate cuts in the near future. Central bakers say some policy firming might be appropriate if inflation persistently stays above that 2% target rate. Borsch begins his first term as the conflict in Iran puts upward pressure on prices. In the past, Borsch has argued for reshaping the Fed and shrinking its footprint.
3: That's Connor Hansen of the Fox Business Channel. 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
3: A serious family illness is prompting a cabinet member to step down. More from Fox's Jared Halperin at the White House.
9: The director of national intelligence, Tulsi Gabbard, is resigning, she says, to be with her husband, who was diagnosed with an extremely rare form of bone cancer. Gabbard says her last day is expected to be June 30th. Her tenure as DNI has been marked by declassifying millions of pages of government files on the assassinations of President Kennedy and his brother, former Attorney General Robert Kennedy. She also released files she says shows Obama administration officials politicized intelligence about Russian election interference. A former member of Congress, Gabbard ran for president as a Democrat in 2020. At the White House, Jared Halpern, Fox News.
3: One person is dead and more than 30 firefighters and first responders are among the injured in an explosion and fire yesterday at a shipyard in Staten Island, New York. Mayor Zoran Mamdani.
10: Once the fire has been extinguished, FDNY marshals will hold a comprehensive investigation into its cause. The information that yields will then be shared with New Yorkers as soon as we have it. In the meantime, I want to ask New Yorkers to keep those who have been injured and the person we lost in our thoughts and to wish them a quick recovery.
3: Says the investigation is ongoing. The CDC has expanded enhanced public health entry screening for Ebola to Atlanta's Hartsfield-Jackson International Airport. That's effective today. And it's in addition to screening that's currently underway at Washington's Dulles International Airport. Hartsfield-Jackson previously conducted enhanced public health entry screening, and it's set established operational procedures to put in place. It's one component of the CDC's layered public health approach, which also includes overseas exit screening, airline illness reporting, and post-arrival public health monitoring. I'm Daria Alden. This is Fox News.
11: Okay, let's ask Lee. 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
12: Here I am. Hello again, citizens. Lee Foster with you once again. Saturdays at noon on News Talk 790 WNIS. I wish you a happy and safe Memorial Day weekend. Never feels right saying have a happy Memorial Day weekend. You know, it's supposed to be a weekend of reflection. But you know what I mean, right? You know what I mean. I hope it's a pleasant and safe one for you. It's certainly going to be a rainy one. Forecasting a second. So much happening over the past 24 hours in the news. So we've got a bunch to talk about. What is firing you up? 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Email me, 757-627-7979. You can text me. I mean, you got Tulsi Gabbard. She's leaving as a director of national intelligence.
13: I love it.
12: A judge has dismissed the criminal case against Kilmar Abrego Garcia. Remember him? The guy that was wrongfully deported to El Salvador without any due process. Trump apparently is pissed off at Pete Hegseth. I guess he targeted the wrong country. The Defense Secretary's abrupt maneuver to cancel the deployment of U.S. troops to Poland reportedly triggered an angry phone call from Trump. who was forced to explain that Poland was not one of the European allies that had earned his wrath. More Republicans speaking out against Trump's slush fund. Ted Cruz says the GOP senators were screaming at Todd Blanche during a briefing. Meanwhile, the Justice Department deleting press releases on charges against J6 rioters. The White House reportedly freaked about the price of gas amid the ongoing war slash excursion slash military operation with Iran. And Trump apparently can't take time out of his busy day to go to his son's wedding, but he did have time to post an AI-generated video depicting him throwing Stephen Colbert in a dumpster.
13: I am what I am.
12: We have all of that and then some, plus Bob Dylan turning 85 years old this weekend. Your favorite Bob Dylan tune, Lee at WNIS.com. You can email me, 757-627-7979. You can text me. As mentioned, Memorial Day weekend weather, a washout, showers likely, maybe a thunderstorm this afternoon, high of about 80, showers and storms likely tonight, low down to 68. For tomorrow, showers, possibly a thunderstorm, high of about 80, low 70. Memorial Day Monday, showers, possibly a thunderstorm once again, high 82, low 70. Tuesday, showers and thunderstorms. High every single day on this forecast says showers and possibly thunderstorms.
14: One of the wettest we've ever seen from the standpoint of water.
12: Going to be 66, or it is 66 right now on the south side. 63 on the peninsula, 71 on the Outer Banks of North Carolina. I'm Lee Foster once again, and thank you for spending a portion of your weekend with me. I'm with you this hour, and then it's Patrick Evans Hilton with Virginia Eats and Drinks after the news at 1 p.m. And a shout-out to our buddy Jay Lee. He's hosting his reggae show over on 96X today from 2 till 4 Beach Break, he calls it. That'll be every Saturday, 2 till 4 during the summer through Labor Day weekend. And it's sponsored by our friend Dr. Denise Foster from Hemphaven Wellness.
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12: 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You can email me, 757-627-7979. You can text me. Let us do a show. Tulsi Gabbard leaving her post as Director of National Intelligence. Gabbard never really fit into the Trump administration. Not really. And it's kind of fascinating because Tulsi was at one point one of the most visible former Democrats embracing Trump world politics, right? This is somebody who went from being a sitting Democratic congresswoman to being a Fox News favorite, to being a sort of anti-establishment media darling, to her current role as Director of National Intelligence. That career path looks less like a political journey and more like somebody spinning the wheel on Wheel of Fortune or something like that. Tulsi and Trump did clash over Iran. The reason that she's giving for leaving is that her husband is dealing with serious health issues. And of course, I don't wish ill will upon anybody. So the best to them in that regard. But Tulsi and Trump did clash over Iran. So it's kind of interesting. You remember last year when Gabbard testified to the intelligence community's consensus view that Iran is not building a nuclear weapon. And Trump replied, quote, "I don't care what she said." Gabbard has long opposed U.S. military intervention in Iran and did not publicly come out in support of Trump's decision to go to war. One of her top lieutenants quit in protest of the war. So whether or not you like Tulsi, and people do have strong opinions about her one way or the other, it's kind of a massive deal in and of itself, right? When the intelligence chief says one thing and the president says, yeah, I don't care what she said. I don't care. I mean, at that point, what is the point of having a director of national intelligence? What exactly was Tulsi Gabbard's job in this administration? Seriously. Because the more details that come out about her time there, the more it looks like she was simultaneously one of the highest-ranking people in government and somehow not actually in the room where major decisions were being made. Gabbard's entire political identity has basically been built around skepticism of military intervention. That's been her thing forever. And I think that's probably one reason why she's connected with so many people across political lines, especially after 20-plus years of Americans watching one limited conflict after another, you know, somehow turn into a permanent subscription service. Every war now gets sold the same way that streaming services do. It's just a short free trial. Next thing you know, you're 8 seasons in. and can't remember how it started or how to cancel it. Here's the weird part to me, though. Trump initially hired her because of those anti-intervention views. That was her appeal. She fit into that America First anti-war movement that's become a huge force in Republican politics. And then once she got a new office, suddenly she's at odds with actual military decisions. So at what point do you start wondering, did they want her advice or did they just want her image? Because there is a difference. Washington loves branding. That town treats politics like a marketing department. And Tulsi's brand, it was useful, right? She's a military veteran, former Democrat, anti-establishment, anti-war. She's popular with the podcast audiences. She's popular online, popular with independents, which is a powerful political combination in 2026. According to this report from Politico, when the biggest foreign policy decisions were happening, she often was not central to them. One former official even joked that DNI started meeting do not invite. She's the director of national intelligence, and people are joking that it means do not invite. The whole situation highlights something bigger, though, that's happening right now. The growing divide that is emerging on the right over Iran. You've got the populist anti-intervention crowd, and that wing is growing. And they're saying, can we stop trying to solve every problem on Earth while our own country is falling apart? That group is growing, especially among younger conservatives and independents. People are tired of endless conflict. They're tired of footing the bill forever. And Tulsi tapped into that frustration. Now, whether you agree with her or not, you can't deny that she understood where public opinion was going, because average Americans hear phrases like military operation. And I think the first thought that would come to their mind is, okay, how much is that going to cost? That's kind of the mood of the country right now. And the more disconnected Washington gets from everyday life, the stronger those anti-establishment voices become. Where's that going to lead us? And then meanwhile, even though Tulsi was sidelined on some foreign policy matters, apparently she became deeply involved in Trump's election-related grievances and investigations. That is where things get messy for her credibility. Because the director of national intelligence is supposed to coordinate intelligence agencies, right? Foreign threats, national security, global intelligence gathering. Instead, she was involved in election investigations, in document declassifications, and then she even showed up in Georgia during an FBI ballot-related operation. That's not great. But her political story is still fascinating to me because she doesn't fit neatly anywhere. You know what I mean? She started as a Democrat, and then she became politically homeless, and then she aligned with Trump, and now even inside Trump world, she apparently wasn't fully aligned on major issues. So she's this kind of hybrid political figure. And I do wonder, could that help her long term? Because in modern politics, the most valuable thing you can be is an outsider, right? Nobody wants to look establishment anymore. Every politician now campaigns like they just wandered into Washington accidentally. But Tulsi still kind of has a little bit of that outsider credibility with voters, especially online. The podcast people love her. Independent-minded voters, a lot of the libertarian-leaning conservatives, the anti-war people, the Joe Rogan listeners, right? Rogan is still a fan, apparently. Which, that's a whole other conversation, because it feels like Rogan liking you, that's the final form of American politics now. Forget Iowa. The real presidential primary now is, can you survive a three-hour podcast while sitting across from Joe Rogan discussing elk meat, AI, and the collapse of civilization? That's the new test. Tulsi Gabbard resonates with those people. Not because everyone agrees with her, but because she reflects this growing frustration in America that no matter who wins elections, the foreign policy machine just keeps rolling forward. And now that she's out, I wouldn't be surprised if that actually boosts her politically, because now she gets to say, look, I was there, I saw it, and I still stood apart. I'm not endorsing her or anything, so don't get me wrong. That's definitely not happening. I'm just saying, in today's political climate, perhaps that is a powerful message. We shall see. Meanwhile, also in the news, gas. I had to get gas on my way to the radio station this morning. That's what it sounded like. I wonder, are people still going to be traveling in large numbers this weekend? Memorial Day weekend is, of course, regarded as the unofficial start of summer. AAA predicted that over a million Virginians would be traveling at least 50 miles to go somewhere this weekend. A million Virginians traveling 50 miles or more, that seems high, considering, because that was roughly about the same as their projection last year. And I know you already know that gas is expensive, you don't need me to tell you that, but in terms of how much more expensive it is, it was $3.19 this time last year, and now the national average as of today, $4.52. And I've seen it higher than that out there in pockets of, like up in Newport News the other day, it was $4.59, I believe. And so apparently the White House is totally freaked out over gas prices. That's according to a new report from Politico, to which I say, get in line, White House. We're all freaked out. Politico reporting, people inside the Trump White House are panicking behind the scenes because gas prices are creeping dangerously close to the all-time record average of $5.02 a gallon. That was the record that was set back in 2022 under Joe Biden, back when they cared about gas prices being high. See, now that they're in office, oh, it's no big deal. Let me tell you something. Politicians may disagree on literally everything else, but there is one thing that every administration fears more than anything, and it's that giant glowing gas station sign. That thing can destroy presidencies faster than any scandal can. Forget about debates, forget about speeches, forget campaign ads. If regular unleaded hits $5 a gallon. You see the video of that one woman, right, who supported Trump and now she's off of him because of the gas prices?
13: If you could say something to President Trump and he was going to hear you right now, what would it be?
15: You are a worthless pile of sh**.
13: And you voted for him how many times?
15: 3 times. That was my bad. Apparently, I'm an idiot.
12: It wasn't that he was found liable for sexual assault. It wasn't that he cheated on all of his wives and paid hush money to a porn star. It wasn't that he mocked a disabled reporter on live TV. It wasn't that he saluted a North Korean general and said that he trusted Vladimir Putin over U.S. intelligence agencies. It wasn't that he threw paper towels at hurricane victims or tried to change the path of a storm with a Sharpie. It wasn't that he had put family members with no government experience into top White House roles. It wasn't that he suggested terminating parts of the Constitution. It wasn't that he demanded TV networks be punished because they said things about him he didn't like. It wasn't that he insulted Gold Star families, POWs, judges, veterans, his own vice president. It wasn't that he refused to admit that he lost an election and then egged on his supporters to storm the Capitol and continued to lie about it for all these years. It wasn't the racism. It wasn't the sexism. It wasn't the misogyny. It wasn't the rampant corruption or the lack of decorum. It was the price of gas. James Carville was right. It's the economy, stupid. According to the report, White House insiders are worried the conflict with Iran could push prices even higher because of disruptions around the Strait of Hormuz. Most Americans, of course, we only learn geography when it starts costing us money. Nobody cared where the strait was until it suddenly started threatening the price of filling up your F-150. And here is the political problem for Trump. One of his biggest campaign promises was lower prices, especially energy prices. That was a huge talking point. Huge. Gas was cheaper when I was president. We're going to drill. We're going to drill, baby, drill. We're going to bring the prices down. That message resonated with people because inflation has hammered us for years now. All of us. Groceries cost more. Rent costs more. The rent's too damn high, party. Insurance costs more. Fast food costs more. And now the White House officially says they're not panicking, but on the inside they're panicking. Of course they would say that, right? No administration would ever admit panic. You're never going to hear a press secretary walk up to the podium and say, good afternoon, everybody, we're cooked. That's not going to happen. Instead, the White House says Trump anticipated temporary market disruptions, and he has a plan. The administration is considering releasing oil from the Strategic Petroleum Reserve. Trump wants expanded drilling. He's floated suspending the federal gas tax. Suspending the gas tax. This is one of those things that politicians always bring up when prices spike. It's the political equivalent of putting duct tape on the check engine light. It sounds great in a speech, but 18 cents a gallon barely covers the emotional trauma of looking at the total price. And meanwhile, the bigger concern here is inflation overall, because once energy prices go up, everything goes up. Shipping costs, food, airfare, delivery costs. That's why administrations obsess over gas prices. Gasoline is one of the few economic indicators people see in giant numbers every single day. Most Americans don't know the bond yield market. They don't track Treasury notes. They're not sitting around reading Federal Reserve reports. But everybody notices when it costs $100 to fill up your tank. That is instant political pain. Now, according to the report, even former Trump officials are admitting privately that there's concern not just about gas, but about meat prices, inflation, overall cost of living. One former official even claimed the administration is so worried about rising food prices, they're talking about investigations into price fixing. They're trying to look like they're doing something. Now, here's the tricky part for Republicans. The economy has traditionally been one of Trump's strongest issues with voters. Even, you know, many people who disliked his personality, the mean tweets, lack of decorum, they would still say, well, his policies, things were cheaper, blah, blah, blah. Were they really cheaper? It doesn't matter. But that's what they thought. That was the selling point. They thought they were getting cheaper. They thought they were getting cheaper prices. But now that prices are skyrocketing under this administration, now where do you go? I mean, voters right now are exhausted. They're tired of paying more for everything. They're tired of the economic whiplash, you know, hearing every crisis explained with, well, technically the global supply chain. People don't care anymore. They just want to buy eggs without needing a payment plan. And whether you support Trump or not, this is the reality that every president faces now. The modern American presidency is basically judged by three things. These are the only three things that seem to matter: gas prices, grocery prices, and whether people feel broke. That's it. You can give the greatest speech in history. You can pass giant legislation. You can have foreign policy victories. But if somebody spends $118 or whatever filling up their Tahoe on the way home, now they're angry. Now they're voting angry. That is America now. And politically, the White House knows it. That's why these officials are totally freaked out. Because once gas prices become the nightly news story, once those giant gas station signs start climbing toward $5 again, and we're getting there fast. When the war broke out at the end of February, early March, I said to my wife, you watch. Gas here in Hampton Roads will be $5 a gallon by July 4th. That's what I said, by July 4th. I think it might be $5 a gallon sooner. I mean, that's a month and change to go until July 4th. We're going to get there before that at this rate. Voters want expectations. They don't want explanations. They want relief. And Trump and his minions, they know that. So remember all of this. The next time you see Trump saying something like this.
16: When you're negotiating with Iran, Mr. President, to what extent are American financial situations motivating you to make a deal?
17: Not even a little bit. 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I don't think about Americans' financial situation. I don't think about anybody. I think about one thing. We cannot let Iran have a nuclear weapon. 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
12: I don't think about Americans' financial situations. 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They're only temporary. They're going to go back down. They're already going back down. However they try to pass it off like it isn't a problem, they know it is. They know. I'm Lee Foster with you Saturdays at noon on WNIS. Oh, man. Rapper Rob Bass has passed away. And he was only 59, too. He wasn't internationally known, but he was known to rock a microphone.

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0: 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How far beyond the pale? How ludicrously far outside the bounds of law and morality is Donald Trump's $1.8 billion anti-weaponization slush fund? Apparently, it's far enough to shock even the dead, embalmed consciences of GOP lawmakers back to life. The slush fund from hell. This is perhaps the clearest, most cut-and-dry, impeachable offense Trump has committed thus far. And while Republican lawmakers are not using the I word, they're not using the impeachment word, the energy is starting to drum up a little bit. The energy to oppose the slush fund is stronger in both houses than I expected it to be. So listen to this. Screaming, yelling, accusations of self-dealing. That is how Senator Ted Cruz on Friday described a closed-door meeting with Senate Republicans and Acting Attorney General Todd Blanche on the Trump administration's $1.8 billion anti-weaponization fund that's drawn bipartisan opposition. On his podcast, Cruz apparently has a podcast, and of course, why wouldn't he? Everybody has a podcast. On his podcast, Verdict with Ted Cruz, the Texas senator described the meeting as one of the roughest meetings I've ever seen in my entire time in the Senate.
1: Fiery does not begin to cut it. The senators I mentioned, they were pissed, but almost every Republican senator was there. So my guess is there are probably 45 senators in the room. At least half of them were blasting the attorney general, and they were pissed. People were, the entire meeting, they were screaming at the acting attorney general.
0: Senate Republicans met with Blanche on Thursday to discuss the fund, which ultimately derailed a vote on a Republican bill to fund ICE. One Republican after another was essentially saying, wait a minute, are we seriously creating a giant government compensation fund that could potentially pay J6 rioters? Mitch McConnell said that. The nation's top law enforcement official is asking for a slush fund to pay people who assault cops. That's what McConnell said in a statement afterward. Utterly stupid, morally wrong, take your pick. McConnell said that. We got breaking news, ladies and gentlemen. This is a full-fledged five-alarm Fox News alert over here. Something very rare has reportedly been spotted in Washington, D.C., something scientists once believed extinct. Something historians say may never return. Could it be a Republican spine? I know. It's shocking. Somebody call the Smithsonian. Put it next to the dinosaur bones. You know it's bad when some Republicans are now looking at something that's coming basically at the request of the president. And they're saying, no, I'm not touching this with a 10-foot pole. And now, suddenly, some Republicans in Congress are having the political equivalent of waking up in the middle of the night realizing they left the stove on. Why? Why are they now acting this way? Not because it's wrong, the slush fund. Not because it's morally reprehensible. Not because this is quite possibly the single most corrupt thing a sitting American president has ever done. It's because they're looking at polling. They're looking at swing voters. They're looking at suburban moderates. And they're thinking, wait a second, we have to campaign on this? How insane does something have to be for Republicans to finally say no to Donald Trump? Apparently this insane. Apparently this is where the line is. And by the way, there is now bipartisan legislation from Congressman Brian Fitzpatrick. He's a Republican from Pennsylvania. And Democrat Tom Suozzi of New York. They're trying to block federal money from being used for this fund, and there's other lawsuits that are at play here, too. You're getting bipartisan cooperation in modern Washington. You know that there's something afoot. Congress today is so divided that if aliens landed on Earth, I think Democrats would accuse Republicans of forcing tax cuts for Martians, and Republicans would accuse Democrats of wanting open borders for Jupiter. So when they actually come together and they agree on something, that means the alarms are blaring. As Ted Cruz pointed out, Senate Republicans got so angry about this fund that it's derailed this immigration and border funding bill. Think about that for a second. Republicans love talking about border security. That's one of their core issues. They eat that you-know-what up. And yet even some Republicans were apparently willing to jam up an ICE and Border Patrol funding bill because they were so furious over this. That's how politically toxic they think this could become. Acting AG Todd Blanche, he went to that Senate Republican lunch trying to sell lawmakers on the idea, and he got screaming, yelling, and accusations of self-dealing. And it's not just Ted Cruz saying that. We don't have to trust Ted Cruz. It's several of them. Mitch McConnell. I still can't get past that. Mitch McConnell, who normally has the emotional range of a statue, he comes out and blasts the entire thing. And, you know, I guess everybody's tough until the poll numbers come in. And so Republicans are suddenly rediscovering some principles, I guess, for a few different reasons. Most notably, Trump's grip on the immediate election cycle is weakening a little bit. You know, some primaries are over, some senators survive, some lawmakers are finally exhaling for the first time in months, and then they're suddenly remembering, oh yeah, independent voters exist. The look of giving $1.8 billion to criminals while gas is pushing $5 a gallon, that's not going to fly. And meanwhile, while all of this back and forth about the slush fund is going on, something else happened. You may have missed this one. Justice Department deletes press releases on charges against Jan 6 rioters. So I guess the Justice Department decided to do a little spring cleaning. The DOJ has apparently removed hundreds of press releases related to January 6th prosecutions from its website. And they're not pretending it happened accidentally or anything like that. The Justice Department's own rapid response account basically said, yep, we did it and we're proud of it. We are proud to reverse the DOJ's weaponization under the Biden administration, the Post said. We will do everything in our power to make whole those who were persecuted for political purposes. This includes stripping the DOJ's website of partisan propaganda. They referred to press releases, which stated that criminals were arrested, that people who stormed the Capitol, who chanted, hang Mike Pence, they said that that was partisan propaganda. It's on video. This is their latest attempt to reframe January 6th and to paint the rioters who participated in it as somehow being victims. It started, of course, with Trump on his first day in office. He mass pardoned the rioters. Soon after, Justice Department officials and FBI agents who were part of the J6 investigation and prosecutions just for being involved in that, they were fired. And now they're paying these people. People who stormed the Capitol building, who attacked police officers, who chanted, hang Mike Pence. It's jaw-dropping. We've officially entered the full-blown 1984 Ministry of Truth territory. They're trying to rewrite history so that they can justify paying the J6 criminals reparations with taxpayer money, and that's what they are, they're reparations. Meanwhile, those criminals, they keep breaking the law. Because remember, there was no careful review of individual cases. You know, it's not like they selectively let some of these people go and then kept some of them. There was no sober exercise of executive judgment. There was no attempt to separate the violent from the merely overenthusiastic tourists and the, quote, peaceful protesters. There was none of that. They let them all go. It was clemency by leaf blower. You get a pardon. You get a pardon. You get a pardon. And now these people are committing additional crimes. The most recent case involves Ryan Nichols. He is a J6 rioter who was arrested and booked on May 10th after following a man and his family through a Texas church parking lot and allegedly placing his hand on the grip of a firearm during an argument. At least 33 January 6th insurrectionists pardoned by President Trump have been rearrested, charged, or sentenced for other crimes since J6, since January 6, 2021. There's Zachary Allum, who originally received 8 years for his role in the riot before being pardoned, and whose actions included smashing the door panel where Ashley Babbitt was shot. Allum was recently convicted of breaking into a home outside of Richmond and committing grand larceny. And that's one of the tamer examples. There's the case of Andrew Paul Johnson, who once described himself as an American terrorist. Johnson was recently sentenced to life in prison for molesting 2 children and reportedly attempted to use anticipated January 6th compensation money to bribe one of the victims into silence. There's David Daniel, another pardoned participant, who admitted assaulting police during the Capitol riot. He admitted to doing it and later reached a plea agreement involving allegations that he enticed a child under 12 into sexually explicit conduct for the purposes of making a video. Daniel Tochi, he was recently sentenced after investigators found more than 100,000 child sex abuse images and videos, along with other material so grotesque it's best I not mention it. And then this past February, Christopher P. Moynihan, he pleaded guilty to threatening to kill House Minority Leader Hakeem Jeffries. During the Capitol riot, Moynihan had been filmed rummaging through senators' desks, muttering about finding something, quote, against these effing scumbags. There is Brian Betancer, a self-described white supremacist, who was arrested in connection with an alleged assault aboard a metro train in Washington and was later accused of stalking a female journalist. Now look, you take any group of people and you're going to get some weirdos, but there definitely seems to be a disproportionate number of pervs who were intensely committed to taking back their country for Donald Trump. And sure, it would be easy to point out that Republicans have spent years branding themselves as the party of law and order.
2: Law and order.
0: Backing the blue and all that, right? Sternly lecturing America about personal responsibility. Which makes pardoning these people who assaulted police officers, shall we say, strange. Peculiar. You could also point to MAGA's contention that crimes committed by people in the U.S. without legal status are especially heinous because they shouldn't be here in the first place, right? We hear that all the time when we're talking about immigration. But by that same logic, some of these reoffenses by J6 criminals would not have been committed if not for Trump's pardon, right? The real story here, though, isn't the hypocrisy. The real story is Trump's governing instinct to act rash and worry about the consequences later or never. Unfortunately, there are real consequences affecting real Americans stemming from a decision that was obviously reckless from the start. In fact, the fallout began almost immediately, just 6 days after receiving a pardon. J6 defendant Matthew Huddle was shot and killed by a sheriff's deputy during a traffic stop in which Huddle raised a loaded handgun. That was merely the opening scene. And I guess the unsettling part is nobody knows how many more chapters are left in this story. And we're giving these people $1.8 billion of our tax money.
2: Law and order. We have to have law and order. We have to respect our great people in law and order.
0: Mitch McConnell is right. Utterly stupid, morally wrong, take your pick. Don't hear me say that often, but I agree with Mitch McConnell. 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Have I upset you? L-E-E at WNIS.com. You can email me, 757-627-7979. You can text me. And it was on this date in 1969, The Who. They released their rock opera, Tommy.

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Baby, even you don't know by now, and it ain't no use to sit and wonder why, baby, it'll never do somehow. 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

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Patrick Evans Hilton in next with Virginia Eats and Drinks and Winos. It's a Wine 101 show today. Bob Dylan's been covered by everybody. We could do a whole show just on that. One of the best Dylan covers, though, is from Adele, who was only 19 years old when she recorded this.

0: texter writes in about Bob Dylan. Not much of a writer, but a fine singing voice. I'm Lee Foster. Thank you for listening to me. Enjoy your Memorial Day weekend. Patrick Evans Hilton with a Wine 101 Virginia Eats and Drinks. On the way after the news, WNIS Norfolk.
1: The discussions continuing. I'm Paul Stevens, Fox News. Talks and negotiations with Iran continuing, with the U.S. and Iran struggling to come to an agreement on Iran's nuclear weapons.
2: A delegation from Pakistan is now in Iran, which includes the country's army chief. They're meeting with the Iranian foreign minister and the speaker of parliament as Pakistan works to hammer out a ceasefire deal between the two sides. Marco Rubio, who just landed in India after NATO meetings in Sweden, says there needs to be a plan B if Washington and Tehran can't agree on a deal. Rubio says Tehran cannot control or monetize the freedom of navigation, and they can't have a nuclear weapon. Back here in the UAE, one official who spoke out recently said he thinks there's a 50-50 chance that Iran and the U.S. can get a deal. His concern lies within the fact that Iran, according to him, has a history of overplaying the cards they are dealt.
1: And that's Fox's Jeff Paul in Dubai. Director of National Intelligence Tulsi Gabbard stepping down amid her husband's cancer diagnosis.
3: The Director of National Intelligence Tulsi Gabbard, who oversees 18 agencies that keep the most important secrets in government, will leave her post on June 30th to help her husband as he fights an aggressive and rare form of bone cancer. She made the announcement after informing the president, according to reporting from Fox Digital. Gabbard posted a copy of the letter that she wrote to President Trump. Speaking of her husband, she said he faces major challenges in the coming weeks and months at this time. I must step away from public service to be by his side and fully support him through this battle. Trump responded, Tulsi has done an incredible job and we will miss her. Gabbard is the fourth Trump cabinet official to leave during the president's second term in office.
1: And that's Fox's David Spunt. 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

0: Kevin Warsh sworn in yesterday, Friday, as the new chairman of the Federal Reserve, replacing the outgoing chair, Jerome Powell. President Trump saying he wants Warsh to lead a quote-unquote independent Federal Reserve. In brief remarks, Warsh saying he intends to fill the role with, quote, energy and purpose.
1: And while I'm not naive about the challenges we face, I believe, Mr. President, these years can bring unmatched prosperity that will raise living standards for Americans from all walks of life.
0: Warsh is set for his first policy meeting in mid-June. Meantime, Jerome Powell set to stay on the Fed board for the time being, this until a probe into renovation costs of the Fed headquarters in D.C. is concluded. Powell has denied any wrongdoing in that case. As millions of Americans head out to travel for the Memorial Day weekend, many are feeling the pain at the pumps since gas prices are higher than last year. In Missouri, gas over a dollar more per gallon than last Memorial Day. Fox TV affiliate reporter KTVI's Patrick Clark in Fenton, Missouri.
2: Memorial Day weekend means a lot of Missourians and Illinois residents hitting the highways to get out of town. But with gas prices that are higher this year, that means it's hitting some in the pocketbook. According to AAA of Missouri, the average price of a gallon of gas is $4.19, up from $2.87 a year ago. And that means changing for some families how far they're willing to head out of town for a holiday getaway. But others we spoke to say they will power through that pain at the pump.
3: I use the Metro Transit system. I got a monthly pass here.
2: Michael Shank says the solution is to take mass transit. And he's a guy who's 66 years old, and he says walking and riding his bike is what keeps him so young.
0: And the AAA reporting 45 million Americans are expected to travel at least 50 miles from home on this Memorial Day weekend. Travel safely. I'm Paul Stevens. This is Fox News.
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8: 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Good Saturday afternoon. I'm Lee Foster. Your forecast, full of rain. Showers are likely this afternoon, on and off. High 77. And then for tonight, mostly cloudy, showers, maybe thunderstorms mixing in. Low down to around 66. For tomorrow, showers, possibly thunderstorms once again. High 82, low 70. Memorial Day Monday, showers likely, possibly a thunderstorm. It just repeats over and over. High 83, low 70. Tuesday, showers, possibly a thunderstorm. You get the idea. 67 right now on the south side, 64 on the peninsula, 72 on the Outer Banks of North Carolina. Stick around. It'll bang up the elephant. Virginia Eats and Drinks with Patrick Evans-Hilton.

0: All right. Good afternoon and welcome to a special broadcast of the Virginia Eats and Drinks Show. Our opening music today is Scenes from an Italian Restaurant by the one, the only, Billy Joel. It is in honor of our continuing Wine 101 series. Today we explore a bottle of white, Chenin Blanc. I'm your host, Patrick Evans Hilton. 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So, Lee, how's it going?
1: Going good. What's going on, man?
0: Oh, man. I mean, you know, we've got some subs. We got some... Have you tried those salt and pepper potato chips?
1: I have not. Where are these from?
0: 7-Eleven. Actually, those are those dirty chips.
1: Mm. Okay.
0: But, yes. Aren't those good? Yes. Yes, and yes, indeed. And so, we're enjoying that, and we're about to enjoy one of my favorite wine varietals, the Chenin Blanc, you know, too. So it's beautiful. So, in the, you know, most folks don't know a lot about Chenin Blanc, but in the wonderful world of wine, there are hundreds of great varietals, including this, that are crafted into some favorite vintages. Born in France's Loire Valley, where records trace it back to at least the 9th century, Chenin Blanc is one of the world's most versatile grapes. It can be bone dry, sparkling. We're already enjoying some sparkling. Richly sweet or lusciously off-dry, all while retaining its signature freshness. A charming bit of trivia, few grapes can move so gracefully from crisp aperitif to dessert wine with such ease. In the glass, Chenin Blanc often gleams pale straw to soft gold, catching the light with polished wheat. The bouquet may offer quince, apple blossom, pear, chamomile, honey, whetstone, or even a whisper of lanolin. Whisper. Anyway, sorry. On the palate, expect bright acidity wrapped around flavors of orchard fruits, citrus, melon, and sometimes beeswax or ginger with a finish that can be taut and minerally or round and generally lush. Served well chilled around 45 to 50 degrees for youthful dry styles, slightly warmer for richer and sweet bottlings. It shines beautifully in the spring and the summer, though fuller examples suit autumn tables as well. Pair with oysters, roast chicken, Thai cuisine, goat cheese, pork tenderloin, crab cakes, our fruit tarts, and more. It's all going to be discussed today. And here with more good eats and good drinks, joining us live in studio are some of our favorite folks that get our two yums up. We always enjoy what our first guest is drinking. We welcome our good friend, Super Sommelier Mark Sauter of the award-winning Zoe's Steak and Seafood Restaurant in Virginia Beach. We also welcome the absolutely fabulous Betty Gowans, a well-sipped somm about town, including leading taste in vino culture in downtown Norfolk. And so, folks, how's everyone doing?
2: Just peachy.
3: I'm doing sparkling.
0: Yes, indeed. Yes, indeed. Well, before we get started, Mark, why don't you tell us a little bit about Zoe's?
3: Zoe's is a little independent restaurant about 6 blocks off the oceanfront next to the Convention Center in Virginia Beach. We're a steak and seafood. We get some of the best beef in the entire world. Wonderful Japanese Wagyu, great seafood. Chef Paul Benton has been a breath of fresh air for the last 5 years, just increasing our seafood quality to the highest level and showcasing everything that the Chesapeake Bay has to offer, which is great. And then our wine list is 1,600 selections. We just added yesterday a $35,000 bottle, so pretty excited about that. So we have, used to be $30,000 to $30,000 a bottle, now $30,000 to $35,000 a bottle. So hopefully that bottle doesn't go too quickly, so I keep on bragging about it.
0: And Doug and I had a wonderful meal there last night. And folks, if there's so many amazing dishes at Zoe's that you know it's hard to list all of the favorites. But if you go, you've got to start with, and you know which dish I'm going to start
3: with. Absolutely, it's my favorite too.
0: The lobster cheesecake.
3: Savory lobster cheesecake.
0: Smack your mama good.
3: Twice.
0: Twice, yes. Macaroni's cheek. That's right. That's right. Why didn't you ever make anything for me growing up? You only made Sloppy Joes.
2: Oh!
0: That's right. There you go. There you go. Sorry. Sorry to do that, Mama. Betty, tell us a little bit about your love of wine.
4: I have had a little over a decade-long journey in the hospitality industry now, and I'm currently working on my level 2 quartermaster sommelier certification studies. I am a guest instructor over at Vinoculture Wine Shop in downtown Norfolk, sommelier owned and run by the incredible Kira Hill.
0: We love us some Kira.
4: You love us some Kira. And yeah, I'm just a big old wine nerd, love wine, and don't see myself going anywhere out of the industry anytime soon. So,
0: it gets you, doesn't it?
4: It really does.
0: It really does.
4: Yeah. Wine and food just does something to me.
0: I mean, I may not be in a restaurant every day, but here I am all the same. Yeah. Well, Mark, tell us what, give us the 411, the very basics on Chenin Blanc.
3: Well, Chenin Blanc was very popular in the 1980s and 90s, then took a little kind of hiatus. Other wines seemed to catch up and get a little more attention for a little while, but it's always been there. It's always been a solid, solid wine. So Chardonnay will give you flavors of lemon and apple, and Chenin Blanc somewhat similar to that, but it gives you like this pear, lemon, apple. And usually it's pear first, and a lot of people miss that right away. Pear skin, sometimes a little hint of quince. But delicious wines and sparkling wines, dessert wines. I like the still versions the most, but they make great sparklings and they make great dessert wines as well. So very, very diverse, a lot of fun, great with so many different kind of foods. And probably 90% of the seafood you have, it would be great with the Chenin Blanc, and pork and chicken and so many other things go so well with it as well. So it's very diverse and fun. It's taken a huge comeback in the last almost decade now. As a matter of fact, Loire Valley was where it was born, and it was what they're so famous for. But now the most Chenin Blanc grown in the world is actually South Africa.
0: Wow, okay.
3: Yeah, so they're making That's more. Nice. It's their number one.
0: Well, and that makes sense. Grape. Yeah.
3: They used to call it Steen.
0: Yes, Steen.
3: And that's slowly kind of reverting away because people understand what Chenin Blanc is. Everyone around the world knows what that is, but they don't know what Steen is, so you're seeing that less and less and less. It's interchangeable. You can call it either one you want, but Steen was what they called it 15, 20 years ago, and now we're back to Chenin Blanc.
0: And I think this would have been good with either that lobster cheesecake or those the oysters, Zoe's, too.
3: Yeah.
0: The Rockefeller.
3: Yeah, and also we have these beautiful diver scallops, which are enormous.
0: Oh, God,
3: enormous.
0: We have scallops, too, yeah.
3: Seared, beautiful. We actually were getting some that were 6-ounce scallops. They look like a filet mignon.
0: Huge. The ones we had last night, and that sunchoke puree that they rested on top of.
3: Yeah. Delicious.
0: But what's so nice is, you know, when folks come into a restaurant, whether, because you also work at Blanca.
4: Yeah, at Blanca Food and Wine.
0: Yes,
4: yeah.
0: and so, or Zoe's or whatever, is that, you know, you can tell the sommelier, the wine steward, whoever there is there to help guide you through wine, what your taste and your likes are, and y'all will help them pick. So it's nice to know these things, but it's also nice to know that there are people typically at restaurants that will help guide you as well.
4: Yeah, absolutely.
0: Very cool. Very cool. Well, what are one or two of your absolute favorite dishes to pair with Chenin Blanc, Betty?
4: I think for me, Chenin Blanc and scallops is probably one of my number one picks.
0: With just that light sear on the outside.
4: Light sear on the outside. And depending on what you pair it with or serve it with, you can really play around with, you know, the drier or the little bit rounder, a little bit more, Chenin Blanc with a little more residual sugar to it as well, based on what you are serving alongside those scallops.
0: Mm-hmm.
4: And the sparkling that we had, the first one, I think is great with seafood, but also softer cheeses as well. Like a nice triple brie.
0: Oh, yes.
4: Yeah.
0: Ooh, I love some brie, that's mm-hmm. for sure. Yeah, no, I could definitely see that. Y'all have a beautiful charcuterie plate, cheese plate too at Zoe's. I think the sparkling, I mean, it would go good with any of the the cured meats and all on that mm-hmm. too.
3: Yeah, very diverse.
0: Yeah. Excellent, excellent. Well, Betty, why don't you tell us, since we've been enjoying the sparkling, why don't you tell us more about that?
4: Yep. So it's the Charles Bove Method Traditionnel Brut. So it's mostly Chenin Blanc with a dollop of Chardonnay added for a little bit of roundness on the mouth. It's made in the traditional champagne method where that second fermentation happens in bottle. And it sees at minimum 18 months on the lees, which are the dead yeast cells after mm-hmm. fermentation ends, before they release the wine. So good acid structure, good mineral structure. Again, notes of a lot of the florals on the nose. So some honeysuckle, a little bit of almond blossom, and bosque pear.
0: Now, what's the country of origin?
4: France.
0: Okay. Yep. So, yes.
4: Loire Valley, mostly from the Touraine and the Loire.
0: And so tell us why, even though it's done in the method Champenois or the method traditionnel, tell us why it's not called Champagne.
4: It is not called Champagne because it's not from Champagne, France. So you'll see a lot of sparkling wines, Cremant du Loire, this is not a Cremant de Loire, Cremant de Limoux. Those Cremants are made in the Champagne method. So if you see Cremant on the label, if you're looking for Champagne style but not on a Champagne budget, going elsewhere in France for some of those sparkling wines is going to be the way to go.
0: And also, to be clear, when a sparkling wine, I mean, it can stand against a champagne with a capital C, right? What makes it that, like you said, it's the location. The same reason that Smithfield ham can't be called Smithfield ham unless it's cured within the town limits of the town of Smithfield, Virginia.
4: Yeah, absolutely. And in this case, also the grapes. So you're not going to see made from Chenin Blanc, but mostly location.
0: Now, are there any grapes that just don't make a good sparkling that you can think of?
4: Off the top of my head.
0: Because we've had some really good reds, you know.
4: You can have a really great red sparkling. I think as long as the grape has the potential to be a great wine as a still wine, it has potential to be great as a sparkling as well.
0: Okay. All right. Very good. So, Marcus, what do you think of this wine, this sparkling?
3: It's great. I mean, I navigate and migrate to bubbles all the time.
0: Oh yeah.
3: Love sparkling wines. Love champagnes too, but you know, if you're within the walls of Champagne and made in with the regulations and laws and governed by that, then it can call it Champagne. But you know, you go 10 feet outside the walls and grow the grapes there, then bring them back into Champagne. It's not Champagne. It's a sparkling wine or a traditional or method was, we'd say. So, but bubbles from all over the world, I just really enjoy them. They're so fun. It doesn't have to be a celebration. It can be a celebration of just the day's a happy day.
0: I kind of like sparkling wines. Have you gathered that?
3: I heard a rumor.
0: Yes. I think I've polished off a bottle at Zoe's by myself last night.
3: I'm not going to tell, but...
0: Don't ask, don't tell, but yeah. No, we were reminiscing last night. That was, you know, when I was in high school and everybody was going to the midnight movie to see Rocky Horror Picture Show. And I still don't know how my grandmother allowed me to do that at age 16 or 17, but I did all anyway. And so some kid would, you know, that had a fake ID would get our money and go into the gas station and come out, and we'd set out in the parking lot and imbibe before the midnight movie or after the midnight movie. And so everybody was getting their Liebfrau Milch, you know, their Blue Nun and their Boone's Farm and their Mad Dog and Night Train. And I, however, was sophisticated enough to think, what would Crystal Carrington do? And I thought she would drink sparkling. It was cold duck, but it was sparkling all the same, right? And I just remember all the kids calling me fancy after that, because of course I extended my pinky while I was drinking it out of the bottle too. So yes, of course I came to realize I was more like Alexis Carrington than Crystal anyway. But anyway, So what have you got for us, Mark?
3: So I brought a bottle of Elizabeth Spencer, Chenin Blanc, their special cuvee from Mendocino. So Elizabeth Spencer is a, it's a Virginia love story. So Spencer Graham was from Richmond, Virginia, and he was owned a wine distribution company and would go back and forth to California to find new producers and to represent and sell in the state. And then he met a winemaker, Elizabeth, and fell in love and figured if he put her name on the label, Elizabeth Spencer, hopefully she'd never divorce him. And so they have a great wine. So Virginia love story, back and forth. Love the people, love the wine. And this one here is a 2014. So here I was trying to display or show how Chenin Blanc can age and age nicely. So this is a 12-year-old Chenin Blanc, and it's showing a little bit color, but not a lot. Still has its acidity, which is classic for Chenin Blanc, and still has that beautiful fruit flavor to it.
0: Well, that nose is gorgeous on it. It almost, I haven't tasted it yet, but it almost smells a little syrupy.
3: Well, almost like a little beeswax. And
0: yes, that's right. Yes, exactly.
3: Yeah, and the fruit's a little more concentrated. I wouldn't say there's any RS, no residual sugar here, but it's definitely sharp and in a nice way.
0: Oh, I love that. Boy, and I could definitely see this with some really good cheese and some baguettes with some herb butter, you know, maybe some thinly sliced radishes on top or something like that.
3: And we talked about brie. This was the brie with the brie rind would be really nice.
0: Yes, mm-hmm. Yes.
3: Something a little more on that sharp, little earthier tone. You know, they say quince with this. You could put a little spread of quince on top of your brie cheese as well. It would just be heavenly in the afternoon.
0: I think a really beautiful, silky, creamy fondue would be amazing. And you have, you know, some fruits, some apples, some quince, some maybe some stone fruit, some apricot or something like that dipped
3: in it.
0: And again, with some really nice, crispy, toasty on the outside baguette, thinly, you know, sliced. Boy, that would be really amazing, wouldn't it?
4: No, absolutely.
0: Lee, can you get on the phone with the Fondant Mart or the Fondue Mart and order some?
1: I'll get that done right away.
0: Okay, thank you. Yes, wouldn't that be nice? Well, you know, I think about these things. Wouldn't it be nice if there was, instead of an ice cream truck, there was a truck that went around and, you know, played.
3: Are you suggesting a cheese truck?
0: A cheese and wine truck, yes.
3: Oh.
0: Can you imagine?
3: I know.
0: Well, it probably would play, you know, the French national anthem or something, right?
3: Yes. And we'd come running.
0: Yes. Yep. Oh, I would come running. Now you'd have to come running with a platinum American Express card and no pocket change, but yes, you go up and they just take a nice little container and out of the soft serve comes your fondue and So if anybody is looking, if there's any venture capitalist out there, you know, give me a call and we'll work something out. But wouldn't that be nice?
4: Mm-hmm.
0: And then just the wine on tap, you know, just freely flowing. Oh, okay, that's a moment. That's a moment right there. So, where were caviar fit in with Chenin Blanc?
3: So your sparkling Chenin Blancs, I think, and then your drier style, you know, that saltiness of the caviar, kind of the saline that would go back and forth with it. And we talked about chips earlier, the black pepper chips.
0: Yeah, the black pepper potato chips.
3: I would think like maybe some chips made from apples, pears, and things like that, even dried with a little caviar on top, and then, you know, a little sip of sparkling Chenin.
0: And maybe just a tiny sprinkling of like the Moudon salt or something on it. Yeah. Yeah. That sounds really, really good. Because the dish, we wanted to try your dish last night, the ahi and lobster stack. Unfortunately, it was 86 last night, but that had the caviar.
3: Yeah, a little dollop of caviar on top of that, too. So I like the way Chef Paul does that. He incorporates a little dollop of caviar, and I see a lot of chefs doing this all in like great restaurants. That little touch of seafood saltiness, a little bit of pop, and it just really kind of has a nice accent, nice way to finish.
0: Well, and it's one of those items, isn't it? It's just like sparkling, that even and not all caviar is expensive, and not all of it is unapproachable. But you know, but regardless, it's one of those items. Even if it's just that little dollop and that little pop, it just the luxury that it brings out, doesn't it? Just you know, just that sense of, wow, there's something really, truly special going on here.
3: On our menu, we have Chef Paul Benton does a lobster and scallop duet, and it comes with this beautiful dollop of caviar on top of each scallop after it's been seared. Oh. And they have the lobster there, and they also have some lemon goat cheese stuffed ravioli in the dish, and it's like it's my favorite entree that's not a steak on our menu. But that caviar just sets it off.
0: Wow. You know, and I had earlier this week at Sorella's a beautiful goat cheese stuffed Peroni beer battered and fried squash blossom. Now, the sauce that it came with it was very appropriate for an Italian restaurant. But I think that if there was some kind of like a beurre blanc or something drizzled on top, my God, that would go so good with a Chenin blanc.
3: Yeah. I was up at New York City at Le Bernardin, and they had this baby lobster tail sautéed with a caviar velouté, which is basically a white wine butter and caviar and lobster tail as an appetizer. It was just heavenly. Absolutely amazing.
0: Smack your mama good.
3: Smack your mama good.
0: Smack your mama good.
3: I think that I see that Betty brought a Remhookta Honey Bunch Chenin Blanc Reserve. I think I would like to have that with that Le Bernardin lobster caviar velouté.
0: Well, we're going to talk more about that. Folks, we are going to take a break. So grab an eat, grab a drink, and stay tuned for more of this special broadcast of the Virginia Eats and Drink Show after these commercials.
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0: All right, welcome back to the Virginia Eats and Drinks Show, folks. We didn't start the fire. It was always burning since the world's been turning. But we did open the bottle of wines, and we're going to talk about those. And so, Betty, what was the second wine that you poured for us? That was.
1: Yeah, I would do terrible things for that wine.
0: Move over Klondike Bar.
1: That was the Rimutka Honey Bunch Chenin Blanc.
0: Yes.
1: Rimutka is a wonderful producer from South Africa. Really lovely people that make their wines. They make a first light Chenin, and we did this the last time we talked about Chenin Blanc. Mark and I both brought Honey Bunch from the same producer, but they also make a
0: great minds.
1: They also make a more. This is the Honey Bunch is their reserve tier. They make another called First Light, which is more of the entry tier. But the Honey Bunch is made from a single vineyard on their land. The vines are, I think, 38 years old now. They see a little bit longer hang time on the vines, so they have more ripening, still great acid structure. But the longer hang time on the vines gives it more complexity. And it sees a mix of about, I think, 8-ish% of botrytized bunches. So, beautiful little thing called noble rot that is used to make dessert wines. That's thrown in the mix in there as well.
0: Nice. Yeah. Now, Chenin Blanc would, I'm assuming too, it just seems to me that if they would grow this in Canada or wherever, boy, what a good ice wine this would make. I could just really see where how everything would be concentrated.
2: Yeah, missed opportunity.
0: Yeah, that would be amazing.
2: I was actually down at the Rimutka winery. Chris, their two brothers run it, and Chris and Rob, and it's a family operated business. But this is kind of neat Chenin Blanc. That's the only winery that I know of that takes the grapes, and when they take the clusters off the vines, they cut the top half off and use it for this wine here, Honey Bunch, and they don't use the second half of the grape, so the top half gets more honeyed in colors. When they call it Honey Bunch, it's kind of the reference to what it looks like as well. But it gives such complexity in a deep wine, and I'm glad that it is a reserve wine, because it's definitely, you know, really, really, it stands out for sure.
0: What would you pair it with, Mark?
2: I think some Chesapeake Bay rockfish, sauteed light curry sauce, perhaps. Add maybe a little more scallop and shrimp medley to it, and some radishes for acidity to match the acidity, and something like that would be really nice.
0: Nice. How about you, Betty?
1: Mark was mentioning that lobster earlier. That sounds phenomenal. Or like a going back to scallops, and just like this very simple lemon beurre blanc. Maybe even like a little maybe jalapeno or Fresno chili to add some like spice in there.
0: Little pop there. Mm-hmm,
1: little pop.
0: I think depending on when I say ramen, I don't necessarily mean the super strong, bold in your face ramen, but I could see a bowl of this with ramen, and then a beautiful fumé. And then some very large shrimp on top, and a little bit of chives, and then maybe we'll just do. I'm gonna show off here, because I spent $40,000 to go to culinary school, and I don't always get to do this. So we're gonna do a little Monte Albert. We're going to lift with butter at the end, and put a big pat of butter on top of that mother, and just let it melt and get in there, and then. That's what I would like to do.
3: Oh my!
0: And oh yes, indeed. Oh my, indeed. And then we'll do Chef Paul's little pop of caviar on top too. How about that?
1: Sounds good.
0: And so that's some ramen that I could sink my teeth into, you know, or my chopsticks into. I don't know, one of those things into. Anyway, so yeah, that sounds wonderful. I think that's one of the most beautiful things, you know. obviously there's plenty of pairings that go on with cocktails and with beer, but you know, you could literally sit down and spend all day talking about wine and food, mm-hmm. because they're one and the same, aren't they?
1: Yeah.
0: Really, you know, and how they play together and everything. What's been the best food and wine pairing you think you ever remember, Betty?
1: I think one that I personally paired, I did the menus, the pairing menus at Press 626 Wine Bar. It was a lamb wonton, cumin spice lamb wonton, in a very mild hot and sour broth. Mm. And I paired that with a off-dry Gewürztraminer.
0: Mm.
1: So it was aromatics to go along with the cumin spice lamb,
0: mm-hmm, mm-hmm.
1: little bit of residual sugar to go along with the touch of heat in the dish. I think it was just like a.
0: I love Gewürztraminer too. We've never done a Gewürztraminer show.
2: Yeah, that's people have a hard time saying it, pronouncing it, spelling it. They just have a hard time dealing with it. But it's the yin and yang grape. It's really incredible food.
0: Oh, I love it. I mean, I especially love it with some good Thai food.
1: Oh, absolutely.
0: Yeah, exactly. What's one of the best food and wine pairings you remember, Mark?
2: First time I had really top grade Hudson Valley foie gras seared perfectly with a little bit of strawberries, chopped strawberries. And I had a sauterne, this little tiny sauterne called Shetty Kim. And that was heavenly. It was an incredible combination, the salt, the fat, the richness. It was like buttery and then the sweetness and the quenched apricot fruit of the Chateau Cam was just amazing.
0: I remember once my late husband Wayne and I were eating in Charlottesville, and we went to C&O, which is still a fabulous restaurant. And Elaine Futhi, who was the somm there and whose knowledge in wine is outstanding, paired some beautiful sweetbreads that were just bathed lightly in this rich sultana sauce, a syrupy sauce. It was just, you know, raisiny, but they were the golden raisins. So it was just, God, it was so beautiful. And she paired it with a Michael Schaff's Petit Mincing. And I had had good food and wine pairings. I honestly got misty-eyed. When I tasted it, and I just closed my eyes, and those sweetbreads were in my mouth, and then I took the tiniest sip of that Petit Mincing, and the way it worked together was one of the most beautiful things. That pairing was literally a work of art.
2: Yeah, Michael Schaps texted me 2 days ago out of the blue, and his Petit Mincing is probably the best in the state of Virginia.
0: It's one of the best anywhere.
2: Maybe the best in the entire world.
0: I think so, because that boy knows what he's doing. I love Michael. I've known him for, God, almost as long as I've known you, Mark, and we've established that's going on 35 years. But I've known him for a long time when he first started that Wine Works.
2: Yeah. I think the Petit Mincing in Virginia is going to probably, in 10 years or so, make a run for the best grape over Viognier. It's incredible.
0: Yeah, you know, and there's nothing wrong with Viognier, is it? And it's a beautiful grape, and there's a lot of things you can do with Viognier, but I definitely would pick Petit Mincing over Viognier. Yeah.
2: And I think a lot of people are scared to make a dry Petit Mincing. It's easy to do a dessert Petit Mincing, but the dry is the way to go. That's what's going to give it its notoriety and fame.
0: No, I agree. So we'll keep pushing Michael to do that.
2: Yeah, that actually was about 7, 8, maybe 9 years ago. Savoir Magazine rated the top 6 wines in the entire world to go with Thanksgiving. 3 reds and 3 whites for the entire world. And they chose Michael Schaff's Petit Mincing from Virginia. Of all wines in the entire world to go with Thanksgiving meal. I thought it was just incredible. And Michael was sold out at the time, and I was sitting on 20 cases. I felt like I won the lottery.
0: And he is one of the most humble people that you'll ever meet. You know, he's one of the most knowledgeable and talented people that you'll ever meet, but he's so humble with what he does. He just, you know, always has this, aw shucks about him, you know, and when the entire world's telling him how wonderful he is. And it's true, though. He's right up there with Luca Pascina and a handful of other people that's definitely my favorite Virginia winemakers, but some of my favorite winemakers anytime, anywhere, too. You know,
2: his wines in Burgundy, France, hardest place in the world to grow grapes, and arguably Virginia, the second hardest place. And he has two wineries in the most challenging places, and he shines, and he's humble about it.
0: It's, I mean, he just excels in both locations, right? I mean, and to get the French on your side, right? It's amazing. It's amazing. Yes. So what are we enjoying now?

0: reserve some lung. Doesn't say reserve on there, but it's called the FMC. And he submitted it for judging when we first made it to some wine judges up in London or in England. And one of the wine judges said, this is effing magnificent shit. And you should put that on the label. And so I can't put a four-letter word on a label. So that does say FMC. And if you talk to Ken, it's fantastic, magnificent Chenin. And maybe after a bottle or two or three, the wording will change a little bit. But regardless of what you call it, how you call it, if you enjoy it and taste it, it is amazing. This might go down in my books as one of the best Chenin Blancs I've ever had in my life.
1: This is, everything about this is just outstanding, isn't it? I mean, because I'm big with the olfactory myself, whether it's food or whether it's wine, because the nose on something is what really sets the tone for it. It's just like walking into a room, and if that room is pretty ugly, you know, it doesn't matter what's going to go on in that room. You've already made your mind up. That's ugly. And so when an aroma, whether it's food, whether it's a dish, a food, or a wine, can just capture you immediately. Mm-hmm. And set the tone, set the mood for that. And this does. You smell it, and you just know good things are about to happen.
2: Yeah, absolutely.
0: Yeah. This has been sold out for about 2 years and got it back in recently, and the price almost doubled. And I was like, once I tasted it, I'm like, I don't care if it's doubled. It is worth it.
1: Yeah.
0: You know, you pay for excellence, and this is, to me, this is a standout. Someone says, give me your best Chardonnay, your best Pinot Noir, your best, what do you have? Who says, give me your best Chenin Blanc. This is my conversation for sure.
1: And expanding on that, great wine doesn't have to be expensive. What would be just a good, affordable, I'm going to enjoy this with dinner price for a quality Chenin Blanc?
0: I go with the First Light.
2: Yeah, I would say First Light as well.
0: $13 a bottle retail.
1: Yeah, so see, I mean, and then you think, of course, you're supposed to get three or four glasses out of it. Of course, you know, most people don't realize a bottle's a glass, so there you have it. So for some people, it's one serving. But I mean, if you think about pouring it, you're getting three or four servings out of it, and it's $13. I mean, wow.
0: Legally, it's five, but we all have our own ratios at our
1: own. Well, you know. Yeah, I don't run or own or operate a restaurant, so you come to my house and I'm going to break out those 7-Eleven big gulp cups. So you go with that definition, four or five glasses, you know. And that's where I think people should be looking at is, you know, when I break this down, it's really affordable. You know, it's really affordable. We're all looking with the state of the economy and the state of the world. We're all looking for a little bit of luxury. We're all looking for something that's going to make us happy without draining our bank account. And a really good bottle of wine for under $20, you know, even if you serve it with takeout, right? It's just going to make your evening go that much better.
2: Yeah, absolutely.
1: It really is. So, Betty, what would you pair with this?
2: Not to get specific, but I'm thinking of the roasted chicken dish we have on the menu at Blanca.
1: Okay.
2: It's pan-seared and then oven-finished. Just like juicy, like delicious chicken breast and chicken thigh over this like rich polenta. Mm. Fresh peas, asparagus, pesto genovese, basil oil.
1: I've got to give a shout out to that Grimoire that was on the last night on the scallops.
0: Scallops, yeah.
1: Oh man, I could you could have put that in a little dish like caviar and just let me spread that on, you know, some baguette or something and eat that with a dollop of creme fraiche on top. That was, God almighty, that was good.
0: Decadent and delicious.
1: Oh, yeah, yeah. You know, and again, these are things, you know, because y'all have a great happy hour menu. These were on the happy hour, you know, menu. And we need, most of us are very budget conscious, especially now.

0: But there are so many ways that you can treat yourself without breaking the bank.
1: Yeah, Tuesday to Friday. We're open Saturday as well, but not on Saturday. But Tuesday to Friday, every single appetizer on the menu is half price.
0: Yes.
1: Every drink, wine, beer, cocktail, everything's half price for that hour. And so we have people come in there and do like three courses of food for, you know, happy hour and make a whole meal out of it.
0: And, well, that's what Doug and I do.
1: Yeah.
0: You know, I mean, but I like eating that way anyway. I mean, I think it was Thomas Keller that says, you know, I'm paraphrasing, that, you know, after the third or fourth bite, you start getting palate fatigue anyway. And not with everything, obviously, but I love experiencing a chef's vision through small bites. And through, so, you know, it's a, and y'all have such a diverse menu anyway, but especially with the appetizers, you can literally get like this just great, great deal and try a variety of flavors, you know, a variety of textures, a variety of offerings. I love it. Yeah.
1: Great way to go.
2: Mm-hmm.
0: What I don't love is that it's almost time to say goodbye. Maybe I should start singing the Carol Burnett song at the end of the show. I'm so glad we had this time together just to share a laugh and sing a song. Seems we just get started, and before you know it, this is the time we have to say so long. I'm old. Anyway, for more information on Zoe's Steak and Seafood, visit zoesvb.com. 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Thank you, too, to all of our special guests today in the special broadcast and all that you brought to our table. So, Betty, I'm going to ask you the final question.
2: Mm-hmm.
0: What type of wine is notorious for making you drowsy?
2: My brain's going Pinot Noir.
0: That's actually pretty good. But I'm thinking Sauvignon Blanc. Ba-dum-bum. That's right. Tip your server, try the liver. We're here all week. Thanks for listening, and keep it tasty, Virginia.

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10: Continue. I'm Daria Albinger. The war in Iran has been going on for nearly 3 months. Negotiators are still trying to reach an agreement to end it, but the parties are far apart on a number of things.
11: A delegation from Pakistan is now in Iran, which includes the country's army chief. They're meeting with the Iranian foreign minister and the speaker of parliament as Pakistan works to hammer out a ceasefire deal between the two sides. Marco Rubio, who just landed in India after NATO meetings in Sweden, says there needs to be a plan B if Washington and Tehran can't agree on a deal. Rubio says Tehran cannot control or monetize the freedom of navigation, and they can't have a nuclear weapon. Back here in the UAE, one official who spoke out recently said he thinks there's a 50-50 chance that Iran and the U.S. can get a deal. His concern lies within the fact that Iran, according to him, has a history of overplaying the cards they are dealt.
10: That's Fox's Jeff Paul. There's a new head of the Federal Reserve. Kevin Warsh was sworn in yesterday as the 17th chair of the nation's central bank.
12: And it was a who's who in that ceremony. Warsh sworn in by Justice Clarence Thomas, Scott Bessent, and Kevin Hassett were both in the room. Hassett, of course, was a front runner for the job at one point. Another finalist for the spot, Federal Reserve Governor Christopher Waller, made comments shortly before that ceremony saying it would be, quote, crazy for the Fed to contemplate cuts in the near future. Central bankers say some policy firming might be appropriate if inflation persistently stays above that 2% target rate. Warsh begins his first term as the conflict in Iran puts upward pressure on prices. In the past, Warsh has argued for reshaping the Fed and shrinking its footprint.
10: That's Connor Hansen of the Fox Business Channel. Warsh is jumping right into things with his first policy meeting in mid-June. America's listening to Fox News.
13: 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The Armory.
10: Another member of the Trump cabinet is leaving. Fox's Jared Halperin says this time it's due to family illness.
14: The director of national intelligence, Tulsi Gabbard, is resigning, she says, to be with her husband, who was diagnosed with an extremely rare form of bone cancer. Gabbard says her last day is expected to be June 30th. Her tenure as DNI has been marked by declassifying millions of pages of government files on the assassinations of President Kennedy and his brother, former Attorney General Robert Kennedy. She also released files she says shows Obama administration officials politicized intelligence about Russian election interference. A former member of Congress, Gabbard ran for president as a Democrat in 2020. At the White House, Jared Halpern, Fox News.
10: Preparations for the Indy 500 race are underway, and fans are gearing up for the big day.
15: This isn't just another race. It is the race of the year. 500 miles, 33 cars, going speeds of 240 miles per hour. And here in a bit, I'm going to get a chance to get a taste of what that's like. But one thing that is going to be different is the crowds. Tomorrow, 350,000 people will pack into the Indianapolis Speedway in for what is the largest single-day sporting event in the world. And people come from around the world to experience it. And for a lot of folks, it's an annual tradition that never gets old.
10: That's Fox's Garrett Tenney at the Brickyard. An American institution went silent last night. CBS News Radio signed off the air for the final time, ending nearly 100 years of broadcast history. The network pioneered modern journalism. It brought the world into the living rooms during World War II. Anchor Christopher Cruz delivered the final send-off, concluding a century of broadcasting with Edward R. Murrow's iconic phrase, "Good night and good luck." I'm Darielle. This is Fox News.
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8: 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And you do, right? 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I'm Ron Ananian and the Car Doctor. 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
11: Racing for a deal. I'm Carmen Roberts, Fox News. Negotiators are hurrying to craft the framework for a peace deal before the U.S. resumes military strikes against Iran. The big sticking point, as always, nuclear weapons.
12: Reports now say President Trump will discuss the latest Iran draft agreement with advisors and may make a decision as early as tomorrow. In fact, Axios is now reporting just a few moments ago that the president will get on a conference call in the next 30 minutes with Arab leaders to discuss this draft agreement and get their take on it. Meanwhile, new Fox polls reveal 60% of voters in America now oppose military action against Iran.
11: Fox's Aisha Hosni reporting. Both sides see a 50-50 chance of a deal. The family of NASCAR champion Kyle Busch releases his cause of death. Fox's Jonathan Hunt has details.
13: His family now says he died after severe pneumonia progressed into sepsis, resulting in rapid and overwhelming associated complications. The family received the report today. Busch, a two-time NASCAR champion, died at just 41 years of age on Thursday, a day after passing out in a racing simulator.
11: And Busch's passing comes less than 2 weeks after he reportedly struggled with a sinus cold made worse by competing at a Cup Series race at Watkins Glen. He was set to compete at tomorrow's Coca-Cola 600 at Charlotte Motor Speedway. And the CDC expands Ebola screening to include Hartsfield-Jackson Atlanta's International Airport. Screening was already underway at Washington Dulles International. Atlanta has previously conducted enhanced public health screening, so it already has the procedures in place. 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
11: A chemical emergency in Southern California forces the evacuation of roughly 40,000 residents, and authorities say an overheated chemical tank at GKN Aerospace is failing and cannot be secured. The 34,000-gallon tank contains toxic and highly flammable methacrylate that raises fears that it could either rupture or leak thousands of gallons or even explode. The crisis has shut down schools, closed roads, canceled local events across parts of Orange County. Kevin Warsh took the oath of office yesterday at the White House to become chairman of the Federal Reserve, and he said he intends to fill the role with energy and purpose.
18: And while I'm not naive about the challenges we face, I believe, Mr. President, these years can bring unmatched prosperity. that will raise living standards for Americans from all walks of life.
11: And President Trump urged Warsh to be truly independent, despite the president's repeated criticism of then-chair Jerome Powell for not listening to his demands to cut interest rates. An 18-year-old's in custody following a stabbing spree in Rhode Island, and that was after a teen takeover.
19: 18-year-old Willa Medina in custody. Medina was out on bail for a separate incident where he was charged for firing a gun. They're having concerns regarding an uptick of teen disturbances ahead of what's expected to be a busy summer season. The U.S. Attorney for D.C., Jeanine Pirro, is rolling out new steps to crack down on what she calls teen takeovers. She's enforcing measures so that parents may be held responsible if their children commit crimes. Pirro says parents could face up to 6 months in jail.
11: And as Fox's Madeline Rivera reporting, the three victims are hospitalized with minor stab wounds and expected to recover. And negotiators say that Iran and Pakistan have sent revised offers to the U.S. to terminate the war and open the Strait of Hormuz. I'm Carmen Roberts, and this is Fox News.
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22: The WNIS news time is 3:06, and here is your National Weather Service forecast. This afternoon, mostly sunny with a 50% chance of showers and thunderstorms, highs in the mid-70s, east winds around 10 miles per hour. Showers likely tonight with a chance of thunderstorms, patchy fog after midnight, lows in the upper 60s. Sunday, more showers and thunderstorms, likely, highs around 80 degrees. Currently 64 degrees in Norfolk, 63 degrees on the peninsula, and 74 degrees in the Outer Banks.
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12: Hey, hey, hey, welcome back. I'm Ron Ananian, the Car Doctor, joined this hour by Uncle Stephen Ananian. We've got one of the elder Ananians with us today, and we're just discussing his exploits during the Second World War. Uncle Steve, when we left, you were talking about the plane that you were in, which had the oil pressure line taken out by anti-aircraft fire. You were somewhere over the English Channel with gale force winds. So pick it up from there and tell us what happened.
13: Well, what happened is eventually I had, was losing oil steadily, and I had lost the oil that kept the propeller pitch, and I had built a runaway propeller, and then it started to overheat, and the flames were coming into the cockpit, and I had to bail out. And so I bailed out into the English Channel, or North Sea, actually.
12: In October, that's got to be a little bit cold.
13: It is. Well, the week before, we had one of our pilots went down in the English Channel, and he was alive for 6 minutes before he died from the water temperature in the shop. So, it was cold.
12: I'm sure that was on your mind that day.
13: Yeah, but my

0: today, and I can't tell you how proud I am of you. I love you just as much today as I always have. Thank you very much.
1: You're welcome, and our feeling is mutual.
0: All right, take good care. I'm Ron Ananey in the Car Doctor, and we'll be back right after this.
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0: Well, that's Uncle Steve, right? That's a tough act to follow. What do you say after that? You know, he didn't get into it in that conversation. We did have other conversations with him, and you'll probably hear it in future episodes because, you know, we play Uncle Steve. We reserve Uncle Steve for Memorial Day every year. You know, every once in a while we go through the archives and we find another interview or another conversation. But one of the things he did not talk about, there's one interview where he talks about what does Memorial Day mean to him. And he said it was a solemn observation of our dead. There's just no other way to put it. He said there were times when his fighter group lost 2 out of every 3 men that were assigned to it, which is just staggering. He told me stories where, you know, the next newest pilot would show up. They were you know, quartered 3 men to a tent. And, you know, the new guy would show up and the other two, they really didn't want to get to know the guy because he could be gone the next day, he could be gone that week, and then the next guy was rotated in. If you lasted 2 weeks, then you got to know him. I'm Ron Ananey in the Car Doctor. The mechanics aren't expensive. They're priceless. See ya.
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10: New signs of progress in peace talks. I'm Angelo Bavaro, Fox News. President Trump is holding a call with regional officials to discuss a potential deal with Iran. Reports say a decision may be made by the end of the weekend.
11: A new timeline on the table with President Trump saying that he's going to meet with his negotiators to go over that deal from Iran and also determine whether or not hostilities could continue and strikes could resume in Iran. So the president saying that it's 50-50 as to whether or not he could make a deal, but the negotiations are at least getting closer. And he told Axios earlier today he planned to meet with his team, which was expected to include Steve Witkoff, Jared Kushner, and Vice President J.D. Vance. Fox is told that a call at 1 p.m. Eastern today includes the leaders from Saudi Arabia, Qatar, the United Arab Emirates, Egypt, Turkey, and Pakistan.
10: And Iranian officials say they are finalizing their 14-clause deal, which would reportedly end that conflict. The death of NASCAR driver Kyle Busch Thursday at 41 has led to an outpouring of support from fans and fellow racers. Fox TV affiliate WOFL reporter Chancellor Nguyen has more from the Daytona International Speedway.
12: Flowers and even M&Ms, the peanut one specifically, because Kyle Busch drove that yellow M&M car for more than a decade. All this looking right up at the NASCAR legend. His sudden passing has many people asking how and why.
13: As we wait for answers, the focus shifts to Busch's incredible legacy. A two-time champion who set the fastest qualifying lap at this year's Daytona 500. NASCAR CEO Steve O'Donnell says it's those wins and his connection with the fans that make Busch a permanent legend.
12: NASCAR says they plan to honor Kyle Busch throughout the races this weekend.
10: Busch died after severe pneumonia progressed into sepsis. 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
10: Gas prices are still high across the country, standing at over $6 a gallon in some states. But the price remains at over just $4 in Indiana, following the state sales tax on gas being suspended. Indiana Governor Mike Braun telling Fox News Live that while the conflict in Iran continues, the government needs to work together to support American citizens.
16: We don't know how long it's going to take. In the meantime, all of us as governors, and even in D.C. where I used to work, get with it out there, lighten the load.
10: Those price surges are predicted to continue as long as the Strait of Hormuz is closed. About one-third of the world's oil travels through that strait, which has now been cut off since late February. Preparations for the Indy 500 race are underway, and fans are gearing up for that big day.
17: This isn't just another race. It is the race of the year. 500 miles, 33 cars, going speeds of 240 miles per hour. And here in a bit, I'm going to get a chance to get a taste of what that's like. But one thing that is going to be different is the crowds. Tomorrow, 350,000 people will pack into the Indianapolis Speedway in for what is the largest single-day sporting event in the world. And people come from around the world to experience it. And for a lot of folks, it's an annual tradition that never gets old.
10: That is Fox's Garrett Tenney at the Brickyard. An American institution went silent last night. CBS News Radio signed off for the air for the final time, ending nearly 100 years of broadcast history. The network pioneered modern journalism and brought the world into living rooms during World War II. Anchor Christopher Cruz delivered that final sign-off, concluding a century of broadcasting with Edward R. Murrow's iconic phrase, "Good night and good luck." I'm Angelo Bavaro, and this is Fox News.
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20: The WNIS news time is 4:05, and here's your National Weather Service forecast. This afternoon, mostly cloudy with a 50% chance of showers and thunderstorms, highs in the mid-70s, east winds around 10 miles per hour, showers likely tonight with a chance of thunderstorms, patchy fog after midnight, lows in the lower 60s. Sunday, more showers and a slight chance of thunderstorms, highs around 80 degrees, currently 65 degrees in Norfolk.
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22: Hello, everyone. 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
6: 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And while in Puerto Vallarta this week, we spent a few hours with local guide Maria Navarro. And here's some of what we discussed after touring the area.
4: Maria, we really enjoyed our time with you today here. We're in Tile Park. I mean, and this tour that we've done with you today really reminds Mary and me, we've been talking about it, as one we did in Sydney, Australia at one point, meaning it wasn't scripted. It was more akin to a morning stroll around town with a friend. So we thank you for that. And I want you to talk right now about a true must-see here in Puerto Vallarta, and that's the Malecón Boardwalk, right? Share why it's so special and why you would recommend every visitor spend some time there.
7: I would recommend everyone because it's the soul of the city. It's very cultural. It has a lot of distinct art sculptures. While you walk through it, you can learn about the Wirarica culture, the indigenous tribe that we have here, while seeing, looking at the, down at the floor, while looking at the ocean. You can also see humpback whales while you walk. And it's a must because of this. It's a very specific part of the city, but it's the soul, it's the heart.
6: All right, let's talk about Zona Romantica. We walked the Malecón, and now here we are. We came in town a little bit. We're in Old Town or Zona Romantica. Charming, colorful. I feel like you know a lot of the locals here, Maria. So the park, as Robert mentioned, it's the Tile Park. It's based on the famous park in Barcelona, the Gaudi Park. It's beautiful. Talk about Zona Romantica and what's special here.
7: Oh, a lot of things are special. Mostly right now, the park that we're here, it was inaugurated 2017. The artist is called Natasha Moraga, and she based on this park, she studied the way the mosaic in Spain. But many restaurants around this area. It's the old part of town. It also has a lot of cultural and party at night. It's very special.
6: Yes, lots of music. So today on this tour with you, with locals, you incorporated a lot of hidden gems. We really got off the main area into the town, into some side streets, and you talked a lot about the art and sculptures that we saw.

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3: Fox News, I'm Angelo Bavaro. The White House is on lockdown after reports of shots fired nearby. Sources tell Fox a gunman fired multiple times and was taken down by Secret Service. That suspect never got inside the perimeter. That scene is now contained. President Trump says a peace agreement with Iran has been, quote, largely negotiated.
4: Fox is told that a call took place today at 1 p.m. and that was supposed to include leaders from Saudi, Qatar, the UAE, Egypt, Turkey, and Pakistan. President Trump said that he would meet with Steve Witkoff and Jared Kushner.
3: Fox's Alex Hogan. New details emerging in the assassination plot against Ivanka Trump.
5: The trained Iraqi national who was taken into custody last week allegedly made a pledge to kill Ivanka and had a blueprint of her Florida home.
3: That is Fox's Chelly Painter. 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
5: This is a Fox News alert. I'm Angelo Bavaro. The White House lockdown has been lifted after reports of shots fired in that area. Fox's Chad Pergram has details from that scene. That suspect never got inside the perimeter. 2 civilians were injured. That scene is now contained. President Trump announcing on Truth Social that a peace agreement with Iran has been, quote, largely negotiated.
6: Fox is told that a call took place today at 1 p.m. and that was supposed to include leaders from Saudi, Qatar, the UAE, Egypt, Turkey, and Pakistan. President Trump said that he would meet with Steve Witkoff and Jared Kushner, and that Vice President J.D. Vance was also expected to join that call. The Iranians today say that they're working on this 14-clause memorandum of understanding, and under that proposal that they would reportedly agree to end the war and commit to 30 days of more negotiations. Iran claims that the deal does not include Washington's nuclear capabilities. However, of course, that is going to be one of the hard lines for the administration, something they have repeatedly argued is a non-negotiable.
5: That is Fox's Alex Hogan. The music world this morning, hip-hop pioneer Rob Bass, who passed away Friday following a private battle with cancer. Born Robert Ginyard, the Harlem native shot to fame with the legendary 1988 crossover anthem, It Takes Two. His family confirmed he passed away peacefully, surrounded by loved ones. And the death of NASA